0: Giannis is now a member of my Miami Heat. Jonathan Zaslow's Miami Heat as well. He is here. He's filling in for Ian tonight here on Amber and Ian. Kawhi is a member of somebody else's Toronto Raptors. Jaylen Brown is a member of Philadelphia's fans 76ers. The East.
1: You love this NBA offseason. You are into it. You love this.
0: It's so good. It's been good. I always love the NBA offseason. The NBA is my favorite sport in terms of the offseason. The NFL has gotten better over the years. There has been more drama in the NFL. There used to be no drama in the NFL. Now there's some drama in an NFL offseason. It's nothing like the NBA, baby. The NBA knows how to do it. I mean, they do the offseason better than they do the regular season. The 82 can drag, and a lot of the times the players don't always love to play, certainly not all 82. So that thing can drag a little bit, Jonathan Zaslow. You know what does not drag? The NBA offseason, especially in 2026.
1: Yeah, I don't know if we've ever seen an offseason where you've had this many legit stars have been moved. I mean, we've had, once LeBron signs, we're going to have four former finals MVPs changing teams. That's an incredible

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1: 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Let's get to the diamond, a big rivalry matchup at Chavez Ravine. Padres a game over 500, but losers of five in a row, taking on the first place Dodgers. Shohei Ohtani closing in on 300 home runs, two away from becoming the fifth player in history to get to 300 home runs in his first 1,100 games. Padres in this skid, allowing 54 runs. Let's get to the action here. Top of the second inning as San Diego looking to end this streak and looking to Jake Cronenworth.

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1: 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Let's get to the diamond, a big rivalry matchup at Chavez Ravine. Padres a game over 500, but losers of five in a row, taking on the first place Dodgers. Shohei Ohtani closing in on 300 home runs, two away from becoming the fifth player in history to get to 300 home runs in his first 1,100 games. Padres in this skid, allowing 54 runs. Let's get to the action here. Top of the second inning, as San Diego looking to end this streak and looking to Jake Cronenworth.
2: Here's the 1-2 pitch. Cronenworth swings, sends it in the air to right field. Tucker's going back. He's at the wall looking up. This one, gonna go! Jake Cronenworth with the third Padre home run of the night. A three-run shot in the second inning, and they are all over Sasaki at Dodger Stadium. 6-0 in the second.
1: 6-0 there on 97-3. The fan Sasaki would exit the game after three innings pitch. Gave up seven hits and six earned runs. But back come the Dodgers. The rally would begin. Two runs in the second, two in the third, four in the fourth. And some of those thanks to the bat of Mookie Betts.
3: 2-2. Betts bangs one into left center field. That's going to be a base hit. That's going to roll to the wall. In to score is Páez, arriving at second base with a stand-up double. Mookie Betts, and the Dodgers take a 7-6 lead.
1: On AM 570 LA Sports, they'd continue to pour it on with 17 hits in the game, scoring 12 runs. Dodgers knock off the Padres 12-7, now a 6th straight defeat by the San Diego Padres. Moving on, as the Reds taking on the Brewers, pick up the action in the fourth inning. Already 2-0 Cincinnati, and Jose Trevino up to the plate.
0: Away they go on the 3-2, and Trevino swings, high fly ball deep down.

0: Unsportsmanlike.
1: I'm going to make this a can't-he-can't-lose. And Nuno knows where I'm going with this. I'm going with Portugal on the money line against Croatia.
2: By the time I get out of here, get that nice workout in, get home and start watching all the pre-shows to the pre-shows, the nerves will increase. Canty, you're just a bad guy. Like, I needed him to do what he did yesterday where he rooted against England. England won. I needed that. I need you to be all in on Croatia today.
1: No, I'm all in on Portugal. I'm going to have me some Porto. I'm going all in, Nuno. When you see my face
3: up against you, happy Friday, happy 4th of July weekend. It's Unsportsmanlike here on ESPN Radio, ESPN2, and ESPNU. Alongside our Super Bowl champion, Chris Canty, I am Michelle Smallman. Cece, good morning and happy 4th of July weekend. I know you always love this weekend.
1: Yeah, it's 4th of July Eve. I've told you before, I think the 4th of July is a top three holiday on the American calendar. And I'm just happy today, Smalls, because our fearless leader, our producer Nuno, can actually enjoy his holiday weekend because Portugal didn't soil themselves yesterday against Croatia. Shout out to the officials, though, in VAR.
3: Oh, yeah.
1: It give it and it take it away. And essentially, it took away a win for Croatia. But I don't think Nuno minds, and I don't mind either, because they looked out when it comes to the best bet.
3: That's
1: so
3: right.
1: All in all, it's a great weekend, a great day for our show.
3: That was a really good can't-he-can't-lose bet yesterday. And lot of the times you do a can't-he-can't-lose bet because it infuses drama and intrigue into our show and friends of the show who are wagering right along with you. But this game, and let's get into our World Cup update, which is brought to you by Gusto. 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This game, CC, might have been the game of the World Cup. It provided all of the drama, all of the intrigue, all of the controversy, the star power. We're talking about Portugal-Croatia, but let's back up and talk about the other games first, because while you were sleeping, Switzerland defeated Algeria 2-0. Earlier in the day, Spain cruised to a 3-0 win over Austria, but sandwiched in between, we had that Portugal-Croatia match. Portugal defeats Croatia, CC, 2-1, but it was an absolutely wild game. Croatia took a 1-0 lead in the 53rd minute. Portugal had a Cristiano Ronaldo goal overturned by VAR for offsides in the 61st minute. Portugal was then awarded a penalty in the 66th minute after VAR intervened, which Ronaldo scored, and then it was a back-and-forth affair from there. First half of this game, second half of this game, certainly a tale of two halves. So Ronaldo was substituted in the 81st minute. Then, Pat loves this, we got an arbitrary 10 minutes of added time. Gonçalo Ramos scored in the 94th minute. Portugal, CC, goes up 2-1, but that's when all hell broke loose. What you were talking about earlier, this is when all the drama and the chaos starts. In the 13th minute of added time, Croatia thought they had tied the game. They thought they had the equalizer to force extra time, but the goal was ruled off. It was disallowed because of a sensor in the ball that apparently detected that Igor Matatovic had gotten the faintest of touches to the ball, and they ruled it offsides. They disallow the goal, CC, and Portugal advances to the round of 16, 2-1. What did you think of VAR, and what did you think ultimately of the result?
1: Well, listen, Smalls, it feels in a lot of ways like these are calls within the margins, but listen, they have the technology to be able to monitor it and make the appropriate ruling. So they got the call right. It's hard to argue against it, but it's just a bad beat, a tough break for a Croatia team that played really, really hard in yesterday's game. And it feels like Portugal got a lot of the breaks in the match. And when you're trying to contend for a title, you need some luck. But it seems like all of the breaks in the match, aside from the Ronaldo goal that got disallowed because of the offsides, they all went Portugal's way. And so, yeah, it's interesting to watch it all play out. The extra time that was added was insane because it was clear that nobody wanted to give up the ghost in that match. But Portugal was able to outlast Croatia. That's probably the best way to characterize it. And for Cristiano Ronaldo specifically, you're talking about one of the most decorated players in the history of the sport doing something that he had never done before, which is score a knockout round goal. He's the oldest player to score a knockout round goal. So congratulations to him. And Portugal advances, and so they don't embarrass themselves by not going at least as far as the U.S. team has gone today. So congratulations to Portugal and congratulations to Nuno.
3: Yes, congratulations to Nuno, but a lot of people are thinking those congratulations are under protest because they think Croatia got robbed. When you went back and watched the video, a lot of people did not think that Mladenovic had actually touched the ball before it reached Pasalic and that offsides position. People are saying that Portugal got a little bit of favoritism here because of Ronaldo, because of the star power of the squad. Nuno, what say you? Explain yourself, defend your team.
2: So I couldn't see the touch either, right? And I was actually watching it on the, I watch all these games on the Spanish broadcast, and they never brought this up. And I was texting with a couple people, including Dan Graziano, who'll join us later at 7:30. He's like, no, the ball has a chip in it. And they was able to tell, and they put the little EKG on the screen that shows that it was even the faintest of, you know, touches, like, but it's in all, you know, it's a legitimate call. Now, Canty, you're talking about like the bigger breaks. And literally, there was four VAR interventions, right? It was the Ronaldo goal. It was the clear penalty against Croatia, and then the two offside goals that Croatia had scored. And they were, by letter of the law, the right ones. Now, you want to talk about, if you want to get into, okay, that's a bad call or whatever it is, like the mechanics of that, that's different. But based upon what it's set up for, it's the right call. And oh well,
0: the only time in history there where Nuno has backed up the officials.
2: Oh no, that
0: ref, the only
3: that,
0: time.
3: Listen, oh
2: that,
3: well,
2: that ref wasn't great. That ref wasn't great. There's some questionable stuff going on with that ref. That, you know, I don't know if you guys know this, but I've always said that the how they figure out added time, just arbitrary making up time and how long we're going to play. It's the most ridiculous thing in soccer. First of all, 10 minutes, and then you're in the 13th minute. Like, this ref, from my point of view, and yes, I'm very biased, but this ref literally was like, nah, we're just going to play until Croatia actually scores, like, enforces extra time. Like, that was my viewpoint as I was, you know, beyond nervous and pacing back and forth and thought I was going to be sick and not show up today.
3: So, guys, it sounds like he knows that it was the wrong call.
4: That's what I heard.
1: That's what it feels like.
3: When you stick the landing with oh well, that tells me that you know it was the wrong call and that Croatia was actually robbed.
2: Do we end up giving back wins? Like, no, like, Canty, no. You're a professional. Like, you never give up, give back wins. You take them.
1: I'm not going to apologize to anybody for getting a break or getting a call in the game that leads to us winning. Not going to do it.
0: Can I just say, this is exactly what I was talking about before, where they're using a sensor in the ball to detect the faintest possible touch. And then they're like, yeah, 13 minutes or whatever for extra time, whatever.
4: It is funny that the exact gripe that Pat had with soccer played out in a game where Nuno's team won. And now he's like, well,
0: whatever.
2: Here, Pat. But here's the great part. Soccer thankfully has a sensor in the ball that noticed a touch, whereas like in football, American football, we have a bunch of 60-year-old guys running out there to try to like measure, like we think the ball was here, like, you know, get it together, NFL.
0: I mean, they did change that. They have a whole new thing now.
3: Yeah, but again, we're watching it because we were all texting on the group chat and we saw the EKG sensor on the bottom of the screen, the graphic that they had.
1: Yeah.
3: And maybe that sensor is the best sensor in the history of sensors. But I watched that video back over and over and over again. And I did not think that the ball touched the player.
1: Well, I mean, the sensor said that it did, though, Small. So can't argue against the technology.
0: Oh, right? Well.
3: Oh, well. Oh, well. I'm just saying the eye test and what the technology is saying are not in lockstep, which is why a lot of people are very upset with the call and the way that the game played out.
2: Let's be real. And this, okay, I'm going to get on my high horse. Most people are upset because they actually, that's the anti-Ronaldo part of it. They actually wanted to see Portugal lose. So, like, the fact that they're now, you know, another 3 days of this, you know, until they play Spain. And yes, they're huge underdogs against Spain. And if Portugal plays the way they did in that second half, they're going to get blown out. So I'm hoping that the manager, Roberto Martinez, actually figures this out because he's been like, they won in spite of him yesterday. But like this is more of the anti-Portugal thing is the anti-Ronaldo thing. It's the clearing day of it.
1: So it's you against the world, Nuno. You and your team against the entire globe. Is that what you're saying?
2: It's always me versus everybody. Isn't that the thing? Isn't that the thing to do, right? You know, me versus everybody. What is it? Detroit versus everybody.
1: Then everyone
2: stole it and became a thing. Like, yeah, so it's Portugal versus everyone.
3: Well, moving forward, Nuno, what do you think should happen with Ronaldo? You acknowledge that Spain is obviously a formidable opponent. There's a disparity there.
1: Smalls, it's over.
3: It's a wrap for them?
1: Yeah. The World Cup experience for Portugal and the Portuguese fans, it's a wrap.
3: Hopefully you savored that win over Croatia.
2: Yeah, listen,
1: that was the highlight.
2: I on Monday when I check in while I'm off, I expect you to, and your best bet, take Spain.
1: No.
3: U.S. No. also plays that.
4: Well, he's definitely taking the U.S.
1: Yeah. Yes.
2: All right. Well,
3: big day for our show, by the way. Portugal versus Spain, 3 p.m. on Monday. United States versus Belgium, 8 p.m. Eastern time. That's a big day for unsportsmanlike as far as the World Cup is concerned.
2: Yeah. And I'll enjoy the at least up till the 3 o'clock. After that, who knows what's going to happen? But, take the scoreboard, homie.
3: But what would you do?
1: We know what's going to happen, Nuno. You know what's going to happen. Go ahead and admit it. It's okay.
2: Why? Again, last time
1: y'all had a great run.
2: Again, Canty, last time I seen these two teams, step on the field together last year, Portugal beat them.
5: I think you're predicting an upset.
2: I'm not predicting an upset. I'm just saying. The last time, that's what I've seen.
3: He throws his hands up. I'm not predicting anything.
1: Okay.
0: This is what he did with the Knicks, too. We'd be like, so are the Knicks going to win the series? He's like, I'm not saying they're going to do anything. Like, it just meant. Do you think they're going to win or not, Nuno?
2: I would assume that Spain beats them. Is that good enough for you, Pat?
0: Barely.
3: Well, Portugal, Nuno's squad, defeats Croatia 2-1, a controversial ending in the World Cup. What's been a very dramatic and entertaining World Cup. Speaking of drama, coming up next here on Unsportsmanlike, Jaylen Brown broke his silence about his trade to Philly. We'll let you hear what he had to say next on ESPN Radio.
6: Hey, this is Rich Eisen. 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And the guest host in the chair is Seth Rollins. That's right. 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
1: The Celtics agreed to trade star Jaylen Brown to the 76ers for Paul George, 2 first-round picks and 2 second-rounders.
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3: This backcourt just got someone that is supercharged. They still have questions to fill to really make this a truly competitive roster against the best of the league. But right now, they just got a big fish.
4: Jaylen Brown is going to be yet again an MVP candidate. The biggest question is going to remain. If Joel Embiid can be healthy, they can be one of the deadliest teams in the East.
5: On Sportsmanlike here on ESPN Radio, we're presented by Progressive Insurance. Jaylen Brown on his way to Philly. The Boston Celtics traded the former Finals MVP for Paul George, 2 first-round picks and 2 second-round picks. This is a 29-year-old Jaylen Brown who finished 6th in MVP voting this past season, coming off a career year where he averaged 28-6-5 in 71 games alongside Chris Canty on Michelle's Moment. I still can't believe how this went down, CeCe. We spent all day yesterday breaking down the trade between the Celtics and the 76ers, and we could not understand why this was the return that the Boston Celtics got for Jaylen Brown. He hopped on Twitch yesterday, now a member of the 76ers, to talk about his side of the story.
6: It's a bunch of emotions. I'm still processing everything, so give me some time. But I'm also looking forward to what's to come next. I will say there was definitely a message being sent, and that message was received. I wasn't thrilled with the amount of respect that was showed during this process. You know, I did feel like it was a lack of respect. At one point, it was fine, and out of nowhere, it just went left. I definitely think it's more to it. It definitely is more to it. I know Brad is getting a lot of the criticism, but, you know, I just wish the more to it could have been explained. I just wish that they had the respect to just tell me what exactly what it was, and I would have understood, and I would have respected that.
5: CeCe, Jaylen Brown says there's more to it. We said all day yesterday that the math was not mathing on this one. What do you think that more to it could be? Yeah, we're not.
7: World,
5: there you go.
7: There's no world where you can justify shipping Jaylen Brown to Philadelphia, a rival that ousted you in the postseason, and take on the kind of return that you just saw. It wasn't enough to consider that Jaylen Brown went for a negative contract in Paul George, 2 first-round picks, when the asking price that the Boston Celtics have floated out there was 4 first-rounders. So it's disappointing, to say the least, that the Boston Celtics and the ownership group.
5: I think we're
7: money.
5: CeCe, I think we're losing you a little bit there with your audio. And we'll bring in Vegas East here. Guys, we kept saying yesterday that there was something that was missing here. And when Jaylen Brown said that a message was being sent, I wonder what that message is. And I wonder if we're ever going to get clarity on what that message is, because clearly there was friction between he, a star player, and the organization. I don't know exactly what the genesis of it was, but hopefully we get a little bit more clarity. Jaylen Brown doing his best to provide it yesterday.
8: Yeah, everything we've heard in terms of the reporting, I think, just suggests that Jaylen Brown being the number one on the team somehow rubbed everyone the wrong way. Maybe, I don't know if how he was acting. Maybe he was a little bit too ball hog on the court, even though it led to them winning a lot of games. Obviously, they're bounced early, kind of in embarrassing fashion, by the team that they traded Jaylen Brown to. So it makes sense that maybe they were like turned off by how he was treating himself, maybe even. Like, I'm the number one now that Tatum's gone. Obviously, everything with the Twitch stream, this is my favorite season. Like, that's all well documented. But I keep going back to, because of the return, you can't explain away how he was, you know, treated or how he felt about himself. Like, however you think that they can justify this, I think because of what they got back,

0: special treatment. And he simply showed up every day, put his head down, and accepted every challenge. Cece, I understand that thought process. I understand coming into work, grinding every day, providing the production and subsequently the success that is demanded of me, and then not feeling valued in return. I understand why Jaylen Brown would feel that way.
1: Yeah, 1,000%. There's always a human element to it, even if we're talking about it being business. You know, one of the things that people have to understand when you are the product as a professional athlete, your work is very, very personal. And Jaylen Brown felt disrespected because his work was not appreciated in Boston. And so spinning it forward, I think that going to Philadelphia, he's going to have a massive chip on his shoulders. And if the Philadelphia 76ers embrace that and embrace him and the mentality that he has displayed over the last decade in the NBA, then all of a sudden we're talking about that program and we're talking about that core being able to take a quantum leap. So, yeah, I think there are very few things that can happen to an all-NBA player in the heart of his prime that can fuel him in the way that this trade will now fuel Jaylen Brown.
0: I'm very interested to see the dynamic in Philly, Cece, because Jaylen Brown comes there as the newcomer, the new kid on the block, but he is the most accomplished. He is a champion. He's a finals MVP. He is a guy who has been in the MVP conversation, and he joins a guy who was an MVP in Joel Embiid, but obviously who hasn't had the health or the postseason success that's been expected of him, and Tyrese Maxey, who has stepped up and become a huge piece of this 76ers team. So with those three personalities, how are they going to mesh, and who's the alpha of that group?
1: That's a great question, Smalls, and I have no idea. And I know there are a lot of people that think that Jaylen Brown, even though he had a bruised ego, it because he wasn't the man in Boston, is now going to a team where he won't be the man. But my question is, if Jaylen Brown isn't the guy in Boston or isn't the guy in Philly, then who's going to be the guy with the Sixers? I have no idea. Tyrese Maxey is 26 years old, and I get it. He's coming off of an all-NBA campaign, but he's not nearly as accomplished as Jaylen Brown. Same can be said for VJ Edgecombe. Even though Joel Embiid is an MVP, we know his better days are behind him. And you're talking about somebody that's due $58 million this upcoming season, and at best, he's going to be your third option. So if Jaylen Brown isn't the guy that's go-to in clutch time, then I struggle to figure out who is or who's more deserving in Philadelphia. And that's going to be one of the things that they have to workshop throughout the course of this upcoming season. And it's not going to be something that's going to come second nature very quickly. This is something that's going to have to be worked on, and this is something that's going to have to be revealed. And so I think that's the fascination when it comes to the roster composition for Philly. But these are champagne problems to have, Smalls, and they need to send a thank you card to the Boston Celtics for being able to have that.
0: Yeah, nice little gift from Boston, no doubt. But, you know, Cece, we haven't brought up a very interesting wrinkle to all of this. We're talking about who's going to be the alpha. Whose team is it going to be, Brown, Embiid, or Maxey? Who's going to be the guy that they lean on in those clutch moments? Could it be a guy that's not wearing the uniform now? What about LeBron James? Because we got word yesterday from our Shams Charania that now, after making this Jaylen Brown move, the Philadelphia 76ers have entered the chat when it comes to LeBron James and where his next landing spot will be. Apparently, they are interested and they are attempting to pitch him along with the Cavs, the Warriors, and the Heat. Would LeBron be a good fit in Philly?
1: Yes, 1,000%. LeBron can fit in anywhere. LeBron showed us last year in a Lakers uniform that he could accept a tertiary role, being a third option, which he's never done in his entire basketball career, and the guy averaged 21-7-6. So LeBron can fit in anywhere. The question is, what ends up happening? Can they do enough to lure him? I thought Brian Windhorst did a great job of bringing up an important point. LeBron James is Clutch Sports. One of Clutch Sports' biggest clients is Tyrese Maxey. Mm. So is there a level of gravity that comes along with the Philadelphia 76ers because the organization is building everything out around Tyrese Maxey? I think that's absolutely fascinating. Nobody had the Sixers on the board prior to this move being consummated a day ago. But now that Jaylen Brown is in the fold in Philly, you can entertain the possibility of LeBron James slotting into that power forward role and playing alongside Joel Embiid, Jaylen Brown, Tyrese Maxey, and VJ Edgecombe. That's the starting five.

0: you put up against any in the NBA. And if everybody's healthy, it's hard not to feel good about what the Sixers are bringing to the party.
1: 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Well, we think LeBron would be a good fit with Philly, but is that the best landing spot for him? Coming up next, I'll tell you where I think he should go on Unsportsmanlike.
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0: 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These are the Michelle Smallman Power Rankings.
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2: 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I am Michelle Smallman.
3: Let's go!
2: It's almost your time to shine, CeCe. It's almost your weekend. Yeah. I know you love to put the right fixings on the grill. I know you probably got a beautiful steak or a burger or something lined up for this weekend, no?
3: Yeah, we got all of that. We got steaks, we got rib tips, we got ribs, we got wings, and we're talking about the whole wing, not the little party wings, but the whole chicken wing. You got the little giblet at the end. It's great. We do it right when it comes to the 4th of July in that grill. And the beauty of it, Smalls, the beauty of it is the only thing that I'm responsible for is buying the food and then making sure the grill is hot. I don't even have to cook it on the grill.
2: You don't? Who's cooking it on the grill?
3: No, I don't. No, so my older brother, Sekou, he comes to visit, and he handles all of the grill responsibilities. And then my wife will be, the sous chef. She'll be in the kitchen taking care of all the preparation for it. So I don't have to do anything except light the match, sit back, and watch the grill go. I can't wait.
2: Well, that's essentially what I'm going to do right here, CeCe. Light the match, sit back, and watch you guys debate this. Because for my power rankings today, brought to you by Propane, I'm going to give you my top five landing spots for LeBron James, a former member of your squad, the LA Lakers. As he weighs the landscape of the NBA and decides where he's going to finish his career, I wanted to rank what I consider to be the best candidates, not where I think he's going to go, where I think the juiciest landing spot would be. So let's kick things off.
0: Number five.
2: Obviously, going back to the Miami Heat, and that's who's sitting here at number five, has a certain sizzle to it. LeBron James played his best basketball there. It was, of course, coming off the heels of the very controversial and famous decision where he publicly burns his hometown team and takes his talents to Miami. But CeCe, I just don't love this as a landing spot for him. Yes, he'd be back with Pat Riley and Spo. Yes, there'd be a certain level of affection for us to see LeBron James end his career in the place where he played the best basketball. But thinking of him playing alongside Giannis and Bam, it just doesn't really do it for me the way some of these other potential landing spots would.
3: Interesting. I think that if he went back to Miami, we'd always do the compare and contrast. This big three versus the big three that won a couple of titles in the mid-2010s. Mm-hmm. But my fascination would go with the relationship that LeBron James would have with Eric Spoelstra and the relationship that he would have with Pat Riley. Now, we understand prior to in the first stint that this was a situation where the rigidity, the personalities would clash. And that ultimately led to their undoing. I'm curious to know how that dynamic works moving forward, because as people get older, as players progress in their careers, as executives progress in their careers in sports, they tend to get more rigid. They tend to get more set in their ways. So I would love to just sit back and watch the relationship between LeBron James and the powers that be in Miami while all of this stuff plays out on the basketball court. I think it would absolutely be compelling.
2: Next one.
0: Number four.
2: I was just going to do it myself. What about the San Antonio Spurs, CeCe? This one has piqued my interest. I think it's the most unlikely of the bunch. But what did we just see in the NBA Finals? We saw an incredibly young, talented, and exciting group in San Antonio flame out in the postseason. They were up by double digits in every single finals game that the Knicks won. And we kept saying, Wemby's only 22, Steph Castle's only 21, Dylan Harper is only 20 years old. They need a veteran presence that can come in there, teach them how to win, provide a little bit more grittiness, perhaps a little bit more maturity, and that will help them get over the hump. Who better than LeBron James? Who better to teach Wemby, not that he necessarily needs it, but who better to teach Wemby how to have a fruitful and long NBA career than LeBron James. Luka talks a lot about how LeBron taught him about how to be a pro in this league, how to take care of and maintain his body into his 40s. I would love to see the proverbial passing of the torch from LeBron to Wemby on the same team. However, if LeBron was to go there and they win, that impacts Wemby's legacy. Oh, LeBron had to come in and get you over the hump. So I just think there's a lot of interesting storylines there, CeCe, in San Antonio.
3: Smalls, I would love to see the passing of the torch from LeBron James to Victor Wembanyama as the face of the league and LeBron James joining the Spurs. And if we're keeping it a buck, LeBron fits a massive need for the Spurs, which is front court size. Now, they were able to add Tobias Harris. I thought that was a good get in free agency. But you needed more front court size because we saw in the championship rounds the San Antonio Spurs would roll out a lineup with Victor Wembanyama and essentially four guards. And when you have somebody that's 7'5", and your team is getting out-rebounded, getting pounded on the glass, that is absolutely a problem. And so I think LeBron James helps in terms of giving the Spurs more frontline size. But the most important element that he brings is floor generalship, being able to control the game, especially late in second halves when the game is in clutch moments, 5 minutes or less in the game within a margin of five. So I think LeBron James helps out with two key elements for the San Antonio Spurs, two areas where that team needs to drastically improve.
2: Next.
0: Number three.
2: CeCe, what's better than going home? What's better than going home and feeling the love? How about the Cleveland Cavs checking in at number three? And the more I think about it, this might ultimately be where he goes because it's so great to go home. Think about what LeBron James has been up to. CeCe, he's been gallivanting all over the world with his buddies that he won with in Cleveland in 2016. The memory and the joy of that championship is fresh in his mind. And as he chooses his next landing spot, he's also choosing where to stick the landing on his career. Where else would he get more appreciation, more affection, more love than Cleveland? Also, we can't trust James Harden to get it done in the postseason. Donovan Mitchell just got to the conference finals for the first time in his career, and it didn't go well. LeBron James is a winner. LeBron James knows how to get it done in those situations. So from a basketball standpoint, and of course from a retirement tour standpoint, Cleveland makes a ton of sense.
3: Yeah, Cleveland doesn't have any championship DNA, and that's what they need to bring in. And you can always import that with LeBron James. So you get to pair him with the tandem of James Harden and Donovan Mitchell. And then, of course, you got Evan Mobley and Jared Allen in the front court. I think LeBron James finds a way to make it all work. He finds a way to orchestrate all of the pieces. And then, of course, we're talking about him being able to have that full circle moment, starting his career in Cleveland, coming back a second stint, delivering a championship, and then being able to go on a farewell tour in his third stint. So I think Cleveland does make a lot of sense, and it's a team that can offer an opportunity to contend in the conference that has by far the easier pathway to the NBA Finals. So, yeah, I like Cleveland a lot for LeBron.
2: Next.
0: Number two.
2: We're in the storyline business, CeCe. We are in the conversation and debate business. And I don't know if any team provides more storylines or more debate topics than the Golden State Warriors, because we're talking about the second greatest player to ever play the game having to go team up with the squad that was his nemesis for so many years in order to try to contend. If LeBron was to go to the Golden State Warriors and play alongside Steph Curry, Draymond Green, Jimmy Butler, obviously, and have Steve Kerr as the coach, and they were to win, the debates that would rage on about Steph potentially having a better career and a better legacy because he's a one-team guy. LeBron and KD both had to go join him in order to win. It is very juicy, CeCe, from a debate and storyline standpoint. So the Warriors checking in at number two.
3: Yeah, I mean, it would fit into the narrative that two of the best, if not the best, talents in the NBA this millennium needed to join Steph Curry in order to get rings at various points in their careers.
2: Mm-hmm.
3: Kevin Durant did it once upon a time. Now we've been talking about LeBron James doing it. And it certainly feels like it's a dynamic where LeBron needs the Warriors more than the Warriors need LeBron. And so I think that's the interesting part about this. And the upside for LeBron and the Warriors is that if they win a championship, there will be an outsized amount of credit that goes to Steph Curry because of his longevity and the gravity that he's had in being able to lure stars to come play alongside him. So, yeah, I think it ends up being a situation that could benefit LeBron in terms of a legacy, but it ultimately ends up benefiting Steph Curry more. And I think that is absolutely fascinating.
2: And finally,
0: number one.
2: How about the team that just entered the chat, CC? What about the Philadelphia 76ers? This is the spiciest one as far as I'm concerned, and I'll explain why. They acquired Jaylen Brown to play alongside Tyrese Maxey, Joel Embiid, and Vijay Edgecombe. We are talking about Jalen Brunson being the king of New York because he brought a championship to the Knicks for the first time in 53 years. What is better from a legacy perspective for LeBron James than to end his career by winning a title in the place that has been infected with losing, infected with the process? Imagine a 42-year-old LeBron James going to Philly and winning. He can say then that he's won in Cleveland, he's won in Miami, he's won with the Lakers, and he broke the curse of the process in Philly. From a basketball perspective, I would love to see how it gels, but I also think it would be incredibly compelling stuff if that's where he won to end his career.
3: Yeah, I don't think it could get any better than that, Smalls. I think from an upside, from a legacy standpoint, it's as good as it gets being able to win a championship in Philadelphia. I mean, he's already done the winning in Cleveland. If you were able to exercise those demons and end a 40-year drought for a championship with the Sixers, after you ended a 50-year drought from a championship standpoint with the Cavs, like that would be absolutely incredible.
2: It would be
3: absolutely
2: juicy.
3: Incredible.
2: I know. I really want to see it. I don't think that it's going to happen, but they are in the mix. They've officially entered the chat and are going to be pursuing LeBron James. Where do you want to see LeBron play next season? 888-SAY-ESPN. That's 888-729-3776. 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
4: Colin Hanks is here on the program. The shirtless Sean McVay. What does this say to you?
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10: 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To everyone wondering, how would Maize and Blue look on Nate Oates? Your reaction is?
11: Yeah, I've got a pretty hefty buyout for a good reason because I don't plan on leaving here. So hopefully Coach Boynton does really well this year. I think they're pretty well set going into this year. I think it'd be a smart move with the rest they got together to keep some continuity there. So I will not be in Maize and Blue.
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1: If he ever had any thoughts about joining that franchise, now would be the time. If you're LeBron now, when you look at the starting lineup for the Sixers, there's a natural opportunity to slot in as a power forward, and then you could be talking about a starting five with Tyrese Maxey, Vijay Edgecombe, Jaylen Brown, Joel Embiid, and LeBron James. That's a starting five that can compete with the New York Knicks to come out of the East.
2: 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CeCe, I just gave my power rankings, the top five LeBron James landing spots, how I would like to see it. The list is as such. The Miami Heat, number 5. The Spurs, number 4. The Cavs, number 3. The Warriors, number 2. The Sixers, number 1, as my accountability partner. Any objections? Any omissions?
1: The only objection that I would have is I would probably flip-flop 2 and 3. I would put the Cavs, number 2, and I would put the Warriors, number 3. But I think that's a really solid list, and those are the top five teams, and that should be the short list for LeBron James in terms of places where he would entertain playing. And it's interesting that we have, you know, two of the top three teams you're talking about being franchises that he's never played for. Mm-hmm. So, like, I think that is absolutely fascinating, a farewell tour for LeBron James in a uniform that seems foreign to all basketball fans because we've never seen him in one.
2: Well, we wanted to hear from you, 888-SAY-ESPN, that's 888-729-3776, to see if you had any objections, omissions, or thoughts on the power rankings. First, let's hear from Nancy, CC. She's watching us on television on ESPN TV in Pennsylvania. Nancy, what do you have to say?
3: Hey, I'm fairly ignorant when it comes to basketball. I don't know too much about it, but I do know that Evan loves basketball. So my question to you is, when you choose time off, how do you do it? And won't it be killing Evan not to be in this discussion?
2: Nancy, great call and great question. CeCe, why on earth would Evan, who loves NBA free agency more than any of us, who is on the trade machine 24/7, 365, take this week of all weeks off?
1: There's only one logical explanation, Smalls. It wasn't his decision. It was the boss. It was his wife. That's the only thing that makes sense. There's no way that this was Evan Cohen's call to take this week off and to miss essentially what would be his Christmas when it comes to trade machines and all the different possibilities, all the different machinations of player movement this summer.
2: It's so confusing because without blowing up a spot, it's not like he went on a trip where he went very far away. He could have easily joined us and been a part of the conversation this entire week. And mind you, as this NBA news is going down, he's posting videos on social media doing reactions.
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2: He's doing hits on other ESPN radio shows. He's dropping things in our group chat. He's responding to emails.
1: So hold on. If he's doing other shows and not coming on with us during one of the busiest times in the NBA, should we take that personal?
2: This is a great question.
1: Should we be offended? Should we be like MJ with the iPad in The Last Dance? Like, I don't know how to feel about it. If you're doing hits with Zazz, if you're doing hits with ESPN Milwaukee, if you're talking to everybody in our radio network, but not on the show with your co-host while we are knee-deep in player movement around the association, then I have no choice but to think it's something with us, Smalls, that it's personal.
2: It's a personal attack, CeCe. This is a personal attack against our show, against Unsportsmanlike, against me, against you, against Vegas East. And I'm so glad that Nancy brought this to our attention.
1: Yeah, and that's how I'm choosing to feel about it, Smalls, and I'm going to have something to say about it to him on Monday.
5: Canty, not only is it Christmas every day. We've had a massive move every single day this week. So it's not just one day. Oh, Evan missed that day. He's missed five incredible like player movement days, like some of the best trades and craziest things we've seen happen in the NBA in years. And he's not here.
6: Oh, my God.
1: And guess what? We still haven't had the domino of LeBron James fall yet.
5: LeBron's not done anything yet. Gosh, I hope that happens today and he misses it.
2: Do you think he's going to want to come in on Monday?
1: No, it's not going to happen today.
2: And do like...
1: It's not going to happen today.
5: No, he's waiting for the fourth.
2: He's waiting for Taylor and Travis's wedding to be on.
5: I want my own time, he says.
1: America 250, we're going to let all of that pass.
5: He'll do it like Tuesday.
1: What he gonna do.
2: Yeah, what do we think the day is? Let's call it, because we've got, obviously, 4th of July. Everyone's not locked in. Everyone's on vacation. It's America's 250th birthday, so we're turning up. Shout out to us. We made it to 250. And you have Taylor Swift and Travis Kelce's wedding, which is going to dominate the headlines over the weekend. So if we're forecasting LeBron making the decision that's going to give him the biggest and brightest spotlight, do we think Tuesday's the day?
1: I would probably say midweek somewhere in there. So maybe he gives it an extra day to build. So Wednesday?
2: Okay.
1: I'm curious to know when he made the first decision to leave Cleveland and go to Miami. What day was that? Do we know what weekday that was?
2: Let me find
1: out. Was
2: that
1: a Wednesday? Was it a Thursday?
2: Or maybe Cam is our researcher.
5: I'll look it up. Keep in mind, United States plays on Monday night. So I think late Tuesday, maybe at the earliest, because you got to get the reaction for the U.S. game.
1: Yes.
5: And then by like 5 p.m. on Tuesday, everyone's like, all right, back to NBA free agency. LeBron's like, now's the time to strike.
2: That's a good call.
1: Give it 48 to 72 hours.
5: And then he's got like 4 days on his own before the U.S. plays again if they advance.
2: This is a great call, Cam, because you're right. Yeah. I totally forgot that the United States plays in the round of 16 in the World Cup on Monday. We're coming off our 250th birthday. Everyone is feeling so patriotic. The United States hasn't been this good at soccer, like maybe ever. And we're playing Belgium on our turf in Seattle. Yeah, LeBron's not going to want to mess with that. He's not going to want to have to share the spotlight with that.
1: Yeah, I think it's going to happen midweek next week.
2: Okay. So we're saying late Tuesday or early Wednesday?
1: I'm going to go with early Wednesday. Early Wednesday.
2: Okay.
1: Yeah.
2: Well, I'm good with that.
1: Let us react to it first on Sportsmanlike.
2: And Evan might take vacation because that seems to be the trend, that he takes off whenever big-time NBA news is happening here on Sportsmanlike.
1: Does he really like the NBA?
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2: I don't eat things in my hands that get messy. The ribs, the wings, it's not worth it. They don't taste good enough for the cleanup process. Look like an idiot.
3: How could you be out on the handheld foods? They're awesome.
4: Just get some wet naps or some napkins. You just have to think ahead. You have to be prepared when you're eating foods like ribs and wings and nachos, and the juice is worth the squeeze. Perhaps one of the worst takes you'll ever hear from Jonathan Zaslow, saying ribs are not worth the cleanup. Chris Canty, Michelle Smallman is on Sportsmanlike. CeCe, that is blasphemy to say that ribs are not worth the cleanup.
3: It's one of the worst takes I've ever heard.
4: Terrible. Especially on the 4th of July weekend. Terrible take.
3: Whoever they got cooking their ribs, they got the wrong person.
4: That is such a great point.
3: Fired immediately. Whoever is cooking that person's ribs, when they say it's not worth the cleanup, that's probably the guy that Bobby Marks talked to when it comes to the analytics. Hey, Jaylen Brown was the seventh best player on the team. It's probably the same person that's cooking them damn ribs.
4: Yeah.
3: Probably the same person.
4: If you don't think the ribs are worth the cleanup, you haven't had the right ribs. It's exactly. As simple as that. It's Unsportsmanlike here on ESPN Radio. 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Well, CeCe, you mentioned Jaylen Brown, and we were all in shock yesterday, breaking down the trade that sent him from the Boston Celtics to the Philadelphia 76ers. Boston gets Paul George, 2 first-round picks and 2 second-round picks in return for Jaylen Brown. But we focused a lot on the Boston side of it yesterday. And we now are kind of shifting our focus to Philly, not only because Jaylen Brown makes Philly a real, real contender in the East, perhaps one of the top two teams in the East, but now it's opened up the conversation about LeBron James. A lot of teams are attempting to pitch Rich Paul and LeBron to convince him to join them to end his career. And now the Philadelphia 76ers have entered the chat. And CeCe, with Jaylen Brown in the mix, Philly is a real player here and a really intriguing option for LeBron.
3: No doubt, as it should be. I mean, listen, LeBron James would slot in seamlessly to the projected starting lineup for the Sixers. And now you're talking about one of the more formidable starting fives in the entire league. And so, yeah, I think LeBron fits a real need for the Sixers. And that's an organization that's a core of players that, quite frankly, have struggled when it comes to figuring out what championship culture looks like, what the DNA of a title contending team is. And LeBron James, in addition to having Jaylen Brown, goes a long ways to getting that process turned around. So, yeah, I think that would be an awesome fit. And from a basketball standpoint, from a storyline standpoint, I would love to see it.
4: Well, they were number one atop my power rankings today, which were the top 5 landing spots that I would like LeBron James to go to. The Sixers were number 1, Warriors number 2, the Cavs number 3, the Spurs, the most unlikely of the group, number 4, and the Miami Heat number 5. We wanted to hear from you, 888-SAY-ESPN. That's 888-729-3776. Where do you think LeBron James should go? Chris, who's listening to 106.1 in Virginia, joins us. Chris, where should LeBron end his career?
5: Good morning. Happy pre-4th to you guys. Chris Canty, I've seen you play, brother. Scott Stadium on the grounds at UVA,
3: hey.
5: My friend. So congratulations.
3: Wahoo.
5: Yes, I'm just right down the street. Wahoo. I think, first of all, stamp of approval on your list today, Michelle Smallman. Great job by you.
4: Thank you, Chris.
5: I think Philadelphia would be the great spot for him. Philly is only like a 5 guy. I have Philly roots. It's only like a 5.5, maybe 6-hour drive to Ohio. Also, my concern with that, though, even though I think he's a great fit at Philly, would he be there to play for a championship, the competitor that he is, or for like a farewell run? Because with the glitz and glam, I would hate for him to go there, shine, look who I am, look what I can do for you guys, and they bust, don't get too far, and it's like a convertible. Just bring it out every so often. The guy give you 20 points every night or every so often. And it's like a bust. But anyway, thanks, guys. Appreciate you.
4: Thanks for the call, Chris. And CeCe, Chris brings up the fact that Philly is closer to Ohio than we think, but LeBron James isn't based in Ohio anymore. His family's in L.A. So I don't know if the proximity to Ohio would factor in his decision if he went to Philly. But Chris also brings up an interesting point about what we expect from LeBron in this last spot. if he goes somewhere like Philly or Golden State where he's never played and he doesn't win, how are we going to view that last chapter of his career? If he goes somewhere like Cleveland and he doesn't win, it's, oh, what a great ending. It's a storybook ending. There's really no loss in him going back home to end his career, at least from a storyline standpoint.
3: No, the downside is minimal because everybody would appreciate that he's giving Cleveland the love and the adoration and having them be a part of the storytelling when it comes to the farewell tour, being able to have at a minimum 41 games in that building. I think that matters. Also, just the legacy standpoint, the conversation that we talk about LeBron and how at times it's felt like he's been nomadic, to have an opportunity to don that jersey one more time and to have that be your official basketball home with your final season or seasons being there, that matters. I think that matters in terms of how people feel about LeBron's legacy overall, regardless of whether or not he wins a championship.
4: It just feels right, too, doesn't it? For you to bookend your career where you're from, where you have the biggest win in your life. Maybe not the best era of basketball you've ever had, but the biggest basketball win that you'll ever have. And still to this day, one of those I'll never forget where I was moments in sports when LeBron James defeats the Golden State Warriors to bring a title back to Cleveland. He mended that fence that he disrupted when he had the decision and he said he was taking his talents to South Beach. He delivered on the promise. So to be able to wear that jersey again, go back home, feel the love from those people who are your people, it's where you're from, certainly makes a lot of sense. Let's go to Michael.
3: Man, I'll tell you what, if LeBron goes to Cleveland and they don't win it, everybody will say, man, the curse of James Harden kept the second greatest player that ever laced him up from having a chance to contend yet again.
4: CC,
3: the curse of James Harden.
4: What an excellent point. If he goes, let's just go through this. If he goes to the Sixers with Jaylen Brown, Vijay Edgecombe, Tyrese Maxey, and I can never assume a healthy Joel Embiid, but let's just for the argument, assume a healthy Joel Embiid, and LeBron James, were like, you should be contending and winning. And if they don't, that's the one place on his resume where he didn't win. If he goes to Golden State, you're joining what was your nemesis and you don't win, but Kevin Durant did it and you didn't win. That reflects more poorly on LeBron James than it does Steph Curry, Draymond, etc. If he goes to Cleveland and he doesn't win, it's not only all love because, hey, you're one of us. Shout out 2016. It's a decade later and we're still showing you love. It will be James Harden's fault. The fans will point to James Harden. It's actually, there is not one downside for LeBron going home and finishing his career out in Cleveland. What's the downside? Am I missing a downside?
3: The only downside is that he's away from his family.
4: Well, yeah, it's a personal downside, certainly.
3: That's the only downside.
4: And you're going to be away from your family regardless because they're in L.A.
3: Exactly.
4: Wow. Let's go to Michael, CC, who is hanging out in Chicago. Beautiful this time of year. He's watching on ESPN, too. Michael, where should LeBron James finish his career?
1: Good morning, Michelle. Good morning, Chris Canty. Michelle, you hit the nail right on the head when you said that LeBron should go to Philadelphia. Not only would it be great for the city of Philadelphia, it would be great for Vijay, it would be great for Maxey, Jaylen Brown, and LeBron. And we're going to count Joel Embiid in just in case if he makes it. Now, if Rich Paul, now that he knows that Philadelphia is on the table, if he could convince LeBron to accept that, that would be explosive. That would be such an amazing win for the city of Philadelphia. Like I said, it would be more spectacular than the win that the Knicks just had in New York. It would be unbelievable for that city. LeBron, Maxey, DJ, and Jaylen Brown. That would be unbelievable.
4: Thank you, Michael, for the call. And CC, Michael had me up until he said it would be bigger for Philly than it was for the Knicks to win after 52 years.
3: Yeah, nah, you're not going to have millions of people in the streets in Philadelphia the way that you had that with New York City. Just not going to happen. People were showing up for the parade literally the stroke of midnight in New York City just to make sure that they had an opportunity to be a part of the Knicks parade. That was a half century in the making. Yeah, no shot that the Sixers fans, if they win a championship, are going to show up and show out the way that the Knicks fans did.
4: Because the Knicks are the team that connects New York City, just like, and we have two Philly, not residents, but people from Philly on our show, and Pat and Cam, they can correct me if I'm wrong, but the Knicks connect New York the way the Eagles connect Philly. And when I was in Philly a couple months ago, I went to a Sixers game, and CeCe, there was almost more people wearing Eagles gear at the Sixers game than were wearing Sixers gear.
3: I mean, yeah, our very own Pat Costello was out on the Sixers until they just traded for Jaylen Brown.
4: Yeah, but now he's all in.
6: That was because of Paul George. But if LeBron came to the Sixers and won them a title, the parade would be gigantic. There'd be like
4: bigger than the Eagles.
6: It would be as big as the Eagles parade with LeBron.
4: As big?
6: With LeBron,
7: as big as LeBron the is there. Yeah,
6: if
7: absolutely.
6: LeBron's there, absolutely.
4: But he's not yours.
6: Doesn't matter.
7: People would love LeBron. Sixers, if he came to Philly.
6: Sixers really? Fans have been wanting LeBron to come to Philly like for years. Over a decade.
4: Sure.
3: Wow.
4: But to think it would be bigger than an Eagles parade?
6: It would be gigantic.
4: Crazy.
6: I mean, it would look different than the Knicks because the Knicks tried to jam theirs into like a 3-block radius. But
4: okay, let's not diss the parade. It was an awesome time.
3: Yeah, are you being disrespectful to the city?
6: No, I mean, it was
4: just a hater, CC.
6: It was
4: just
6: poorly planned out.
3: It's the Canyon of Heroes.
4: It's the route.
6: It was poorly planned out.
4: It's the historic route. Okay, but we say here in New York, and CC, you can back me up on this, when people are walking around the city saying Knicks in five, like it's peace be with you. It's like you're getting a coffee, and instead of saying have a good day, you're like, even now, you're like Knicks in five. That's Philly and go Birds. When I was in Philly, it was St. Patrick's Day weekend. As you can imagine, a lot of those people there having a good time, throwing a few back. I was standing on the street and there was a confrontation between two people as we were waiting for a light to cross the street. And it's kind of like a go Birds. You know, even if things get heated, it's like we can find commonality and squash this with a go Birds. I'm not hearing go Sixers when I'm walking around the streets of Philadelphia.
3: Yeah, I'm with you on that one, Smalls. Like, I have a hard time believing that the city would rally behind the Sixers the way that they back the Birds or the way that they back the Phillies. It just doesn't feel the same.
4: But I would love to have the opportunity to find out if LeBron went there and won. That would certainly be juicy. Well, he's Chris Canty. I'm Michelle Smallman. And if you've tuned into this show for the past 3 years, thank you. You know what's coming up next and you're excited. If you're joining us for the first time, also thank you. But one of the great things that we do on our show is once a year on the 4th of July weekend, heading into the 4th of July weekend, our 4th of July enthusiast and Super Bowl champion, Chris Canty, gives us his do's and don'ts for the 4th of July. It's always a good time. It's always a spicy list, and it comes your way next here on Unsportsmanlike, presented by Progressive Insurance.
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19: 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Got the warning track. 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
1: All right, here we go. Getting ready for one of the best holidays on the American calendar, the 4th of July. It's 4th of July Eve, and I'm here with my annual public service announcement, my do's and don'ts for the 4th of July. 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
2: Yep.
1: So I'm going to start with the don'ts on the front end, and then I'll give you the do's on the back end.
2: Love it.
1: So Smalls, as my accountability partner, are you okay with your operation?
2: I would love to end on a positive note, CC, because that positivity is going to propel us through the rest of the show and into the holiday weekend. So I love that we'll start with the negatives first.
1: All right, so this is Unsportsmanlike on ESPN Radio. No Evan Cohen this week, which means we're having a good time. The first lady of Unsportsmanlike, Michelle Smallman. And, of course, I'm the resident Super Bowl champ. And without further ado, let's get into my don'ts for the 4th of July. No raisins in the sweet potato casserole, potato salad, or coleslaw.
2: Yeah.
1: I'm not looking for the fruit in the potato casserole, the potato salad, or the coleslaw. 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Next up, no flimsy paper plates.
2: Great one.
1: People get together at cookouts or barbecues, and there is a difference between cookouts and barbecues, but when people are getting together this weekend, they're going to pile it high, and they're going back for seconds. So the best thing that you can do as a host is make sure that they have a sturdy foundation for all of the food. Because the worst thing you can have is getting a hot link off the grill or getting some ribs off the grill and your paper plate folds and it falls on the ground. Nobody wants that. It's a complete waste of time and energy. Don't cheap out. Get sturdy paper plates. Next up. And I'm in the South. I'm in South Carolina. So I feel like this is a pointed comment directly for this part of the country. No celebration of gunfire. What goes up must come down. I understand people want to get out of hand. People want to get excited. People are shooting fireworks. Make sure that's all you're shooting this weekend. No celebratory gunfire. Again, what goes up must come down. We don't need any kind of tragic accidents happening, okay? Keep the firearms in the gun safes. Nobody needs to see them this weekend. Next, no bathing suits unless you're at the beach or you're at a pool, okay? Adults wear real clothes outside.
3: I was going to need you to clarify that one.
2: Yeah, I was like,
3: what kind of parties are you having over there, man?
1: What do you mean?
3: Well, you just said no bathing suits.
1: No bathing suits unless you're at the beach or at a pool.
3: It just sounded like
2: so
3: you
2: don't
3: wanted
2: go to a barbecue in a bathing suit.
1: Don't go to a barbecue in a bathing suit.
3: This sounded like you were suggesting everyone shows up to your house naked.
2: Oh no, I got what he was saying.
4: Check your bathing suit at the door, please.
1: I literally said adults wear real clothes outside.
3: I know, I need you to.
1: You have selective hearing right now, Pat.
2: Pat's mind's in the gutter. His mind's in the gutter.
1: Yeah, where are you going with this, bro?
3: I'm just glad that you clarified.
1: But I said that and you didn't hear it.
3: Yeah, you said it later, though. You said no bathing suits.
1: Oh, my gosh. All right, Pat Costello. I can't let you interrupt my flow. We got a lot to get to. No meat on the grill that's not grilled or fried. I mean, I guess that goes without saying. But no meat that's not grilled or fried this weekend.
2: Okay, got it.
1: I don't want anything baked. I don't want anything like that. I want it grilled or I want it fried.
2: Fair.
1: And if it's not grilled or fried, it has no place at the cookout or the barbecue. Point blank, period. Next one. No ramen salad. Smalls, I know that you get down with the ramen salad. You make a mean one, but not this weekend. Keep that in the chamber. We don't need the ramen salad. There's plenty of other good eats. Leave the ramen salad for a later date. Here's an important announcement. Here's an important don't. It's America's 250th birthday. Let her be the star. Fly the flag high and proud, but don't wear it. I don't need you wearing the American flag.
2: I've got an American flag shirt on right now.
1: Yeah, we don't need that. We don't need it. No, we don't need you. We don't need you doing it. Don't need to wear the American flag. Okay. All right.

0: charcoal briquettes. I need the wood. That's how we're getting down. No propane. Just say no. Last don't. Spaghetti is no longer a don't. Chicagoans have softened my heart when it comes to this.
1: What?
0: But spaghetti used to be a don't. And now I'm saying we can't hate on the spaghetti. So we're taking spaghetti officially off the don'ts list.
1: That is shocking because that was a big don't for a while.
0: Yeah. So those are my 4th of July don'ts. Smalls, I would get into the do's. I don't know that we have enough time for the do's.
1: We got to get into the do's later in the show because
0: we got to do the do's later in the show.
1: Because we're running out of time because Dan Graziano is going to pop in here and we're going to talk NFL and World Cup with him. Graz, a big soccer enthusiast, so we want to get his take on Portugal and Croatia. Did Croatia get robbed? Graz coming up next to talk about it. But we need more runway for the do's, CC, because as your accountability partner, may I have some objections here?
0: You have the objections to the don'ts? Go ahead.
1: First of all, I'm going to praise you. The no flimsy plates is such a good one because think about it. You're going up just to get your meats, to get your sides. Not only is it going to be heavy, but you're likely having a beverage in the other hand as you're getting ready to carry your stuff to go sit down to eat and drink your meal. So I need a plate that's sturdy enough to not only hold all the food I'm going to put on it, but that I can hold underneath with one hand. So make sure you're buying a plate they can get the job done. Also, no mayo salads I'm super down with. I make a very good potato salad, and instead of mayo base, it's sour cream. Are you good with that?
0: I'm good with that.
1: It's very delicious and light. But here's where my issues start with you. No ramen salad. That's ridiculous. Maybe this is a regional thing.
2: Yeah, what is ramen salad?
1: You're going to find a ramen salad at every barbecue and cookout in the Midwest. I can promise you that. And it might be the thing that gets eaten the most.
2: Is it just pasta salad with ramen? I've never even heard of this.
1: It's like ramen and coleslaw with a vinegar base. It's outstanding.
2: That sounds terrible.
1: Slivered almonds in the mix. No, it's so good.
2: Coleslaw and ramen with onions? That sounds horrible.
1: No, slivered almonds in the mix.
2: Oh, almonds.
1: It's so good. Hold on. Let me get you the exact
2: It's going to be a hard pass.
1: Well, you're missing out because it's amazing. It's so good. I'm trying to get you all the ingredients here, but
0: you can't say it's so good just because it's the best thing that you make, Smalls.
1: Okay, ramen noodles, slivered almonds, sesame seeds, cabbage or shredded lettuce, green onions, and then it's essentially an olive oil, vinegar, sugar, soy sauce dressing. It's so good. I can't believe you would be such a hater when it came to ramen salad. Next up.
0: Smalls, I got no time for the ramen salad. Next up.
1: You are missing out, and I'm bringing a personal side of ramen salad to the 4th of July. How dare you say we don't wear the flag? I'm wearing a beautiful sweater here from Ralph Lauren. Shout out to Ralph, an American icon, a guy who is the face and the standard of American fashion. And part of his legacy are these beautiful American flag sweaters. It's our 250th birthday. We got a rep for ourselves. I know, maybe in the Constitution it says don't wear the flag, but come on.
0: Yes, it's flag protocol. Don't wear the flag.
1: Yeah, but come on.
2: Yeah, we're well past that birthday at this point.
0: No, he said, well, okay.
2: Yeah, come on.
1: Okay. And finally, I do want to give you praise on this one, too. No bathing suits unless you're at the beach or the pool. I didn't know people would do that. I didn't know people would show up to a barbecue or a cookout in a swimsuit. You wear a swimsuit if you're going to get into a body of water, not to go hang out.
0: Yes, because it's hot, people want to be comfortable. There are guys that'll show up with swim trunks and an A-shirt. And there are girls that show up with the Daisy Dukes in a bathing suit top. And there's no water to be found. Not a pool, not a beach, nowhere. So, No bathing suits.
3: That's going to happen this weekend because it's going to be like 100 degrees. There'll definitely be people in bathing suits.
0: Which is why I made the announcement, Cam.
1: Canty's 4th of July don'ts. Excellent list, minus one or two that were personal attacks on me and potentially the entire Midwest. But we will have his dues later in the show. Also, it's the 4th of July, so we're going to be watching baseball because it is America's pastime. You can tune in for baseball action this Sunday as the Dodgers host the Padres. 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
1: 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Alongside our Super Bowl champion, Chris Candy, I'm Michelle Smallman. We welcome in friend of the show, friend in life, our ESPN NFL insider, Dan Graziano, who covers the NFL, but also very into the World Cup. We've been talking soccer a lot with Graz over the past couple weeks. So, Graz, we have to first get your reaction from what we saw from Portugal and Croatia yesterday. We thought Croatia had the equalizer. The goal was disallowed because of VAR. What was, as a replay enthusiast,
2: everybody
1: I know.
2: Wants replay.
1: Yeah, there we go. So take it away, Graz. Your thoughts on what we saw yesterday with Portugal and Croatia. And was Croatia robbed?
2: No, I mean, obviously, this is the whole point, right? If you want replay, the whole point is get the call right. And they have a chip in the ball, so they know it hit that guy's head, even though that really the spirit of the rule obviously has nothing to do with that. But yeah, tough break for Croatia, obviously. But we're all about the letter of the law in modern sports viewing, and this is what happens. The story of yesterday, Michelle, is a new depth of my relationship with Nuno. Because we were texting like during the game, what? About the game, and you know he's on pins and needles about Portugal and Ronaldo and everything. So yeah, it's gone beyond for the first time. Hey, are you available tomorrow at 7:30? Yup. To actually beyond that in terms of our texting relationship. So yeah, I enjoyed that a great deal.
1: The World Cup bringing Graz and Nuno together beyond the simple transactional text.
2: It brings the world together.
1: Wow.
2: Yes.
1: Nuno,
2: yeah.
1: Did you initiate this? Because way to go. I'm loving that this interaction is happening.
3: It was just in the, you know,
2: he did.
3: When, yeah, confirming Graz for today and kind of initiate this. Hey, Graz, who knows? Maybe someday I'll meet you down at a colony for a, you know, for a pie and some, you know, a drink.
2: Well, yeah, well, Portugal, when's Portugal playing next? I got to look it up in the pool. I run a pool. You know, so that's how I follow all this stuff.
4: Graz, their last game is going to be on Monday against Spain.
1: CC thinks it's a wrap, Graz.
4: Yeah, it's a wrap.
2: The guys play a lot better than they played. And the Ronaldo thing is actually, I'm sorry, Nuno, cover your ears, but like maybe a problem. Like they looked so much cooler when he was off the field and they didn't have to worry about getting the ball. Is that sacrilegious?
5: I don't know.
1: Is it Nuno? Sacrilege?
3: No, it's a conversation that's been going on, so, and it'll continue until he retires.
2: Yeah.
3: So.
1: Well, Graz, we wanted to get you one more World Cup question because you have been so locked into this. Balogun hit with the red card. What did you think of the call, and how much will the USA miss him Monday against Belgium?
2: Again, everybody wants replay. If there wasn't replay, we didn't have to slow everything down and then look at it to the little millimeter, then this wouldn't have happened, but it did, and apparently we do, so hard to argue. I'd love to know, like, all the people who are mad about the red card, where they stand on replay, and I'm guessing the Venn diagram is not going to be helpful to their case. Can they survive without him is a little beyond my area of expertise as someone who watches soccer for a month every 4 years. But they are a lot more of a fun looking team than we've seen in past World Cups. And the kid that hit the free kick for the second goal the other night, Malik Tillman, that was special. And you know, it's unusual, I think, for those of us who watch this to see a U.S. team that has someone with that level of skill in that moment. We see it with other countries, but I think you know we're looking at a team that is. The flow and the finesse and the creativity and the overall skill level has probably risen to a point where it hasn't been in the past. I'm not one of these that subscribes to the theory they can win the whole thing, but you can start to see it coming together at a different level.
4: Graz, we appreciate you breaking down the World Cup to a fine powder. And
2: thank
4: one
2: you.
4: Of the things that we like to break down the day before the show before the 4th of July are the do's and don'ts for the holiday weekend. Now, I just gave out my list of don'ts.
2: Yes.
4: We want to get a do and a don't when it comes to 4th of July weekend from Dan Graziano, who is one of the more sober-minded voices that's a friend of the show.
1: Yeah.
2: Do enjoy fireworks. Like, it's not hokey at all. When fireworks are going off, you can get lost in it, and it's cool. It can mean whatever you want it to be. However you're feeling about your country at this point in time, it's still cool to sort of get lost in the celebration and get excited and enjoy. And I just love them. As old as I get, I can't get over it. It's still a cool experience. Don't set them off yourself.
4: Love it.
1: Perfectly executed.
2: I was covering the Giants that year, and with Jason Peter Paul,
4: don't do
2: I'll
4: it.
2: Never forget it as long as I live. Yeah, it's an important lesson.
1: Like, it is.
2: You know, yeah. Don't do that yourself.
1: It's not cool. It is dangerous. Enjoy the fireworks, but be safe for sure. Graz, we also need you, since we're on the subject of 4th of July do's and don'ts, to weigh in on one of Cece's don'ts. I don't know what your plans are for the holiday weekend, but a lot of people will be going to the beach or the pool. They're certainly going to be wearing a bathing suit if they go there. Some people will not be by a body of water, but instead will be going to a barbecue or a cookout. What's your take on those people wearing a swimsuit to the function? Can you wear a bathing suit? Because it is the heat dome right now. It's 100 degrees plus in a lot of parts of the country. Can you wear a bathing suit or some sort of a bathing suit outfit to a barbecue or a cookout if there's no pool?
2: Is this a co-ed question? Are we talking about men only? I just need to know the particulars of what we're talking about here.
1: Cece, what are the parameters?
4: We're talking about men with swim trunks and A-shirts. And we're talking about women wearing bathing suit tops with shorts on.
2: Understood. I think that with the level of heat we're dealing with here in the Northeast this weekend, anything goes. I guess tastefulness would be something I would preach. I don't know that you need to roll into your neighborhood barbecue in a Speedo. That would require a level of confidence that I don't personally have. But I think, you can wear your swim trunks that look like the shorts you might otherwise wear. They don't have to have I think it's good. I think whatever you need to do, but I don't know why I would wear a bathing suit somewhere that there wasn't going to be a pool or a body of water to swim in. What do you gain from that over just shorts?
4: I don't know either, Graz, but people do it time and again, and I felt compelled to give out that public service announcement. But Graz, later on this month, we'll have NFL teams reporting to training camp. And I'm curious to know, what storylines are you going to be paying attention to in the days and weeks leading up to the point where teams and players are reporting to camp?
2: One of them is the quarterbacks coming back from injury. And I'm looking at guys like Patrick Mahomes in Kansas City, Bo Nix in Denver, Daniel Jones in Indianapolis. You know, how do these guys look? How quickly are they going to be ready to start the season? How quickly is someone like Patrick Mahomes going to be able to play like his old self, the magical one that could lift the Chiefs to great things? And maybe I'll wander down to Madison Square Garden later today, see if I can talk to some folks who are connected with that team. I hear there might be a few of them in town. But that's one thing I'll be looking for. Obviously, quarterback competitions. Who's going to be the starter in Minneapolis with the Minnesota Vikings, I think, is a fascinating one. As this summer goes along, and what that all means for the future careers of J.J. McCarthy and Kyler Murray. Quarterback-focused, that's the top-line stories, but there are some rookies in new places that I'm interested to see. Guys like Caleb Downs in Dallas and Sonny Styles in Washington that are going to be counted on for huge roles in their team's defenses. How are they coming along and adapting to things? And then A.J. Brown, and what difference is he going to make for the Patriots up in Foxborough?
1: Graz, when camp opens, what team will Brandon Ayuk be playing for?
2: When camp opens, I don't think he's going to be on a new team. Maybe. This is a weird situation, Michelle, where the 49ers have to do something by September 1st. At that point, they're going to have to pay him. They owe him $27 million, so they don't want to do that. But it's been such a standoff, and the Niners have not wanted to do anything. He's obviously trying to force them to do something, but he's not employing what I believe will be effective techniques. His best technique would be to show up, because if he's there in the building and on the roster September 1st, that's when the money kicks in. If he's not there, then they don't have to pay him. So that would force their hand to a greater extent than anything he could do this month. I think ultimately, he is on another team, and I don't think it's out of the question that team is Washington, which is obviously where he wants to go. But it's not cut and dried. There are a lot of people have a lot of questions about Brandon Ayuk. He hasn't played in over a year. Obviously, the way he's conducting himself, it would give teams pause. So I think there's a lot to figure out about this situation, and I'm not sure I believe that it'll be resolved by the time camp starts.
4: Graz, are you anticipating any quarterbacks having new contracts in place by the start of the season?
2: I'm not. Now, Lamar Jackson's a wild card because we really don't know where that stands, and a lot of it's up to Lamar whether he wants to do something with the Ravens or not. So far, it hasn't been done, and that leads us to wonder if and when it ever will. But the younger guys, the guys who are through year three, Bryce Young, C.J. Stroud, it seems pretty clear at this point that those teams are interested in waiting and seeing what happens this year and doing the extension next offseason. So those are the three situations I'd be watching, unless, CC, I'm missing something off the top of my head. I haven't heard anything to indicate that there's been progress on any of those three situations.
1: He's our
4: Baker Mayfield.
1: Oh,
2: Baker. Yeah, see, that's a good one. Thank you. Yep. Keeping me honest there. That one, I wouldn't be surprised to see that one done. It does seem to be a little bit of a gulf right now. But as we get closer to the season, this has been a mutually beneficial relationship. And I wouldn't be surprised to see that one get settled somehow before the season starts.
1: He is our ESPN NFL insider, our unsportsmanlike World Cup commentator, and now new texting buddy of Nuno. He's Dan Graziano. Graz, thanks for the time.
2: Hey, Butto. I'm calling the Butto in my phone.
1: Call him Butto from now on. A new nickname is born. Graz, thanks so much and enjoy the holiday weekend.
2: You guys enjoy. Thanks.
1: Well, we want to let you know that you could help people affected by the Venezuela earthquakes. 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
7: A walk-off homer in the bottom of the 14th inning. 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
7: 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Leaping and he caught it. Out of here. Mookie Betts. 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

0: I'm over it with Pat the producer.
1: Walking through the grocery store yesterday, they have like the donut case, and it was literally one side was like 50 glazed donuts, the other side was like 50 jelly donuts. Who is eating all of these jelly? My mom took a shot at me yesterday.
2: Oh.
1: So how do you feel about that mustache? I'm as fun as and festive as they get.
2: I also don't think my new personal friend, the Prime Minister of Ireland, would appreciate you dissing St. Patrick's Day in this way. Still waiting for my photo with him to drop at Ireland.com.
3: Ugh. Ugh. I'm over it. I'm sick and tired and over it.
1: Get a life.
2: Isn't Sportsmanlike on ESPN Radio presented by Progressive Insurance, and it's that time of the morning where our producer, Pat Costello, complains about things. So, Pat, take it away.
1: Did you just make yourself laugh on that region there, little Michelle?
2: Well, because I forgot that the last time that I was in Philadelphia, I was fresh off watching American Revolution, the incredible doc about the birthplace of our country by Ken Burns.
4: I hear there's a book that's kind of similar.
2: 1776.
4: Oh, yeah, you guys done
2: it's
4: yet?
2: Amazing. Oh,
1: yeah, here's the review. We won.
2: We'll have to give you our thoughts post the holiday weekend because we do owe people after they joined our failed book club.
1: Yeah, 3 months ago.
2: Yeah, yeah. We gave you a lot of time to complete the book. Yeah. But I went to see Independence Hall where the Declaration of Independence was formulated and, of course, signed. And as I was exiting, I happened to run into and meet the Prime Minister of Ireland. And we took photos together with a professional photographer, and I didn't know where to find them. So I thought perhaps like Ireland.com or whatever their official government website is that they would drop there. Still have yet to see those. Would like those.
1: I did notice also in that rejoin that I said that I'm as fun as and festive as they get. And me and Michelle are the only ones, you know, celebrating the holiday at
2: That's
1: all
2: right.
1: today. We've got our red, white, and blue. Nobody else. Nothing. Nobody else wanted to get
5: I'm
1: involved
5: blue.
1: Here.
4: I got blue and white.
1: Yeah.
2: Yes, he's in a blue shirt.
1: There's nothing. That's not festive, though.
2: And you're wearing a 76ers hoodie, right?
1: Actually, this is a Celtics hoodie.
2: Oh, I can't. Celtics?
1: This is Bill Russell celebrating him on Team USA.
2: So I could only see part of it, obviously, because the monitor here is far away. I thought I saw a six, so I thought maybe 76ers.
1: A lot of people think it's Dr. J.
2: You're representing the Celtics?
1: Yeah, I'm thanking them for Jaylen Brown.
5: So you should, absolutely.
2: You should do that. So you're not paying respect or homage to our country on our 250th birthday.
1: Michelle,
2: you're showing love to the Celtics.
1: I don't even think you listened, Michelle. It's from when he played for Team USA.
2: Okay, fine. But still,
1: in the Olympics for America.
2: Fine, but still, the Celtics.
1: Bill Russell, he's a legend.
2: He is a legend, an icon.
1: I would like to talk about Michelle's moment and why she's anti-spaghetti at a barbecue.
2: Okay.
1: Who doesn't like spaghetti or good spaghetti and meatball? Even at a barbecue, I'll take it at any time. I'll eat it for breakfast. Spaghetti and meatballs are great. What's wrong with having them at a barbecue or a cookout or whatever?
2: It does not go as a side.
1: Yes, it does.
2: It does not. Spaghetti is the main character. Spaghetti should be in a big bowl, eaten inside, never outside.
1: That's why. Open your mind to spaghetti.
5: Spaghetti can be a main character, but it can also be a sidekick, too.
2: No.
5: I mean, you can have spaghetti with chicken parm. It's awesome.
2: Like no.
1: It absolutely
5: is.
2: Spaghetti cannot do what LeBron James did for the Lakers and take an adjusted role. Like, that doesn't work. Spaghetti has got to be the star.
1: What are you talking about?
5: But it quite literally does.
2: No. I disagree.
5: Spaghetti is a first course in a lot of Italian restaurants. It's not the main entree.
2: I agree. I have seen that on a menu, and I don't love it.
5: Okay.
2: I think that's them just trying to throw more noodles at you.
4: I think it's just an odd side for, like, burgers and ribs and chicken wings, and then you have spaghetti on the side. Also, I want my sides to be cool because the mains are, like, you know, hot, grilled.
2: Point, Ken.
4: Like, I want the sides to be, like, watermelon and potato salad and coleslaw and cool me down a little bit.
2: A little balance there.
4: The spaghetti is also hot.
5: Cam, I get exactly what you're talking about, which is why I was on the fence. But then I got indoctrinated into the Midwest by virtue of my marriage. My wife is a native Chicagoan, and they don't have cookouts and barbecues without having spaghetti there. And I will tell you, I didn't like the idea of it, but in terms of the execution, the practicality of it all, it works.
1: It's great.
4: Maybe I gotta try it. I love spaghetti. I just don't think I'd want to have it on a 95-degree day outside.
5: I'm with you, which is why I tried to convince my wife.
4: I'll be open-minded.
5: If we're going to have spaghetti, let's have it during the weekend, but let's not have it on the actual day.
1: It also,
5: so we had spaghetti last night.
1: It also doesn't have to be like piping hot. It's not like it's going to be burning your mouth off.
2: You would eat lukewarm spaghetti absolutely. As a side?
1: Absolutely.
2: Sickening. Absolutely foul.
1: I mean, it doesn't. You think I'm like ripping it out of the pot and throwing it on my plate? No.
2: That's
4: how it's supposed to be.
2: That's how you're supposed to eat it.
1: You guys are food snobs.
2: Well,
4: because we want hot meals.
2: Don't lump the Midwest into this. Where I'm from, we're not having spaghetti as a side. This must be a Chicago thing.
1: Cam also has a good take on fireworks.
4: Yeah.
5: St. Louis versus Chicago.
2: Uh-oh. Normally we win.
4: Fireworks are like turkey on Thanksgiving. If you have some edgy hot take today about how fireworks are overrated or something like that, just save it this year. Every single year, people come out and they're like, here's a scalding hot take. I'll be the first one to say it. Fireworks, actually, not that great. Like, people do the same thing with turkey on Thanksgiving. Like, just appreciate what happens on the holiday. You don't have to be cool because you don't like fireworks as much. It's a display in the sky for 20 minutes out of your year. You know, get over it. Like, I hate when people are like, I'm so cool because I don't like fireworks or turkey on Thanksgiving.
2: Fireworks are synonymous with the 4th of July.
6: Hey, Canty, how do you feel about turkey on Thanksgiving?
5: Listen, I respect how people fly with Thanksgiving.
4: Fly.
5: I would just say that the duck is my preferred poultry.
4: No problem with that.
2: But you're not dissing turkey.
5: No, I'm not dissing turkey. I'm not having turkey in my house. It's going to be duck forever and always.
1: Are you anti-fireworks too?
5: So much so that I baked it into our vows. No, I'm not anti-fireworks. I love fireworks.
1: Okay.
5: I got a bunch of fireworks. I'm going to set them off in the backyard. That's going to happen. I'm going to watch the fireworks show in the local town. I'm going to enjoy the fireworks. Who doesn't like fireworks? The wonderment of seeing the sky light up from fireworks, hearing the boom. It's awesome. Not liking fireworks is unpatriotic, period.
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1: Went out to brunch with some people on Saturday morning. We got a dip, and there was all sorts of chips and hands in there. And I was just like, you know what? I live in New York City. Maybe the community dips are out.
2: No, a dip is a one- or two-person job, and that second person has to be your significant other. 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
1: Unsportsmanlike here on ESPN Radio. 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Chris Canty is here with us. I'm Michelle Smallman. And Cece, I got to take you behind the curtain and let you know what just happened. So, friend of the show, friend in life, David Dennis Jr., popped in with his wonderful wife and his son to say hello. I'm chatting up with, what do you call him, D-Double yesterday?
3: D-Double.
1: I'm chatting it up with D-Double and his beautiful family, and I'm like, hey, you want to throw on some edibles to join the show? So I just kind of forced him to come hang out with us.
3: And Rob, it felt, and they just ushered my family out to the studio. I don't know where they are. I don't know what they're doing. And I just tried to wave at them as the door was closed. I don't know if I'm ever getting out of this room. I don't
1: know
3: if I'll see them when I'm walking out. But we're here. We're here.
1: We are here.
2: D-Double, listen. It's 4th of July Eve.
3: Yeah.
2: Before we get into any talk, World Cup, NBA, I got to ask you, what is one do and one don't for the 4th of July weekend as you see it?
3: Oh, okay. So a do, these are kind of related. Go see fireworks.
1: Okay.
3: Great. Go see fireworks. A don't, I think household fireworks are stupid.
1: That's what Dan Graziano said as well.
3: Yeah.
1: He said, go see and enjoy fireworks. Don't set them off yourself.
3: Don't set them off yourself.
1: Which Chris Canty, a segment after that, basically said, I'm going to shoot fireworks off in my backyard.
3: I don't know. I don't know why. You get the same fireworks every year. We've been getting the same fireworks since the last century. You go to the store, you get the little... I haven't had my tea. I'm not even prepared to be on a microphone.
1: I'm just really shotgunned you into this position. I'm so sorry.
3: You get the same fireworks, the little things, the little cracker things and the things that sparkle and all that. There's been no innovation in household fireworks since 1973. They're probably unregulated, unsafe, and they do the same thing and they just make noise and scare dogs. Go to the actual, I am not, you know, big government, but I do think big government should be like, we only have regulated fireworks shows.
1: Okay. Appreciate that. Yeah. Is the risk worth the reward of them off in your backyard?
3: Never.
1: Yourself?
3: And the enjoyment isn't there because they just make loud noises and give people PTSD.
1: Well, we do also need to get your opinion. Put on the white wig like our founding fathers, like a judge.
3: Okay. I'm so thoroughly prepared for every question that you have for me.
1: You're going to be for this one. We're talking about CeCe's don'ts for the 4th of July.
3: Okay.
1: He had some controversial opinions about sides. I need to get your take on it. I wrote them down. CeCe, interrupt me if I forget any. No raisins in any of the sides, potato salad, etc.
3: Very American, yes.
1: No mayo salads.
3: Okay, yeah.
1: No ramen salad, which was a personal attack on me and my Midwestern people.
3: Ramen salad.
1: It slaps. It's absolutely delicious.
3: How does this work? What's a ramen?
2: Exactly.
3: I have so many questions, so many follow-up questions.
1: It's basically like coleslaw, ramen, slivered almonds, carrots.
3: So wait, the ramen is cold?
1: It's uncooked.
3: Wait, like crunchy ramen?
1: Crunchy ramen. And then you put it in an olive oil, white wine vinegar, sugar, soy sauce dressing. Uh-huh. You mix it all up. A+. But CeCe says no.
3: I'm with CeCe on this. This feels like a thing. Mm. This feels like a, I'm going to be kind and just like put your crunchy ramen salad on my plate.
1: Don't knock it till you've tried it. You've clearly never tried it.
3: Clearly,
1: he also says that you're allowed to have spaghetti as a side at the barbecue or cookout. So
3: on the 4th of July? On the 4th of July?
1: Thank you, David. D-Double.
3: On the 4th of July, that's kind of given repass, right? Like, that's kind of a repass thing. Like, the spaghetti and catfish on a Friday. Yes.
2: D-Double, I'm with you. I felt the same way, except my wife is from Chicago, and this is what every native Chicagoan does. They have spaghetti at the cookout. It sounds strange to me, but when I actually tried it, it actually works. The execution, the practicality of it sounds a lot better than the idea of it. I can promise you.
3: Okay.
2: Speaking from experience.
3: Spaghetti and catfish, yes. Spaghetti and at the cookout, that's never been my ministry. I get it, Because, but it's got to be like really kept together, like really kind of like square boxy
1: it's
3: spaghetti.
1: It's going to congeal in the heat.
3: Yeah,
1: inside.
3: Yeah. It feels
1: it's
3: like
1: be it, disgusting.
3: It feels like more of a like a almost like a lasagna. You know, like the cafeteria spaghetti where it's like in squares.
1: Yuck.
3: Mm-hmm. That feels like that's the way to do it. But that's a lot going on with the flimsy plate. The plate has to be.
1: Oh, CC, step in here.
3: The plate flimsy has to plate. Be really solid. It has to be a really solid plate if you're doing spaghetti.
2: The only solid plates when we start talking about cookouts for the 4th of July and major holidays. You can't go with the flimsy plates. People cheap out with the paper plates. Yeah. You can't do that. You got to have a sturdy plate. You got to have a foundation because you're going to pile the food high for sure.
1: We're hanging out with D-Double, mm-hmm. David Dennis Jr., yes. Anscape, ESPN Radio, suited and booted for first
3: suited
1: take again
3: booted.
1: Today.
3: Ready
1: loving this.
3: Take.
1: This is like a burnt orange color.
3: That's
1: very
3: good.
1: Nice. Yes. Very nice color. I ripped him away from his family and bullied him into
3: family, I don't know where they are. I hope they're okay. I don't know if there's going to be a ransom note waiting for me outside. I know Rob is just like, I got him. Don't worry about it. Took my bag. Took my everything.
1: We're like, throw these headphones on.
3: Right, just throw the headphones. This feels like a distraction.
1: We want to get your opinion on this at the barbecues and
3: this
1: the cookouts.
3: It's very important. It's very important.
1: On the 4th
3: this
1: of July.
3: This is more important than my family. So
1: sure, because a lot of people at these functions over the weekend are going to be talking about LeBron James and where he should land for the final chapter of his career. All of a sudden, the Philadelphia 76ers, after they acquired Jaylen Brown, have entered the chat. Mm. They are going to pursue LeBron. Is that a good landing spot for him?
3: It is a good landing spot, and also... This feels sort of coordinated from an American sort of propaganda standpoint.
1: What?
3: Just think about it.
1: American
3: think
1: propaganda
3: about it. Think about
1: standpoint.
3: It. 250.
1: Yeah, it's a birthday.
3: 76ers. LeBron becomes joins America's team, 76ers, on the 4th of July. Mm. Feels like why would Brad Stevens make this trade?
1: Pro-America propaganda,
3: It feels... Just saying, just feels
1: he announces
3: little,
1: it next
3: little,
1: to the Liberty Bell.
3: And right there in the Liberty Bell, he's like, hey, guys, I'm a 76er. God bless America. And then the
1: and
3: jets
1: our
3: fly
1: troops.
3: Behind him. And there's a bald eagle.
2: You
3: that
2: don't
3: just
2: have a flyover?
3: Yeah, like come on now. Come on, you could see it. Feels a little too on the nose. Just saying.
2: I mean, listen, we're a couple of days removed from the news that Jaylen Brown got traded to the Sixers. What's been the reaction around the league in terms of this deal, and how do front offices, how do coaches see this move from both sides?
3: There is a lot of confusion about what Boston is doing. Mm. Like, what made them do all the questions that we ask, nobody has an answer for, right? Why July 1st for Paul George? Because Paul George is going to be available. Why not wait? Why all the sort of subterfuge about Jaylen Brown and all these other reasons? Because it seems clear to me that this is just like if Boston had just said, Jaylen Brown is great. We love him. We think he's an MVP level player. He carried us last season, but we have to make a tough choice because we can't afford him because him and Jason Tatum, second apron is all that stuff, and Supermax, all of that. We just can't do it. Minnesota did the same thing with Karl Anthony Towns. They said, mm-hmm. he's great. We love him. We just can't afford him. And then no hard feelings. They move him for Julius Randle, and it's fine. They go out and see what's available, right? Boston just kind of like being quiet and letting these things leak about analytics and seventh best player and who had the better year and all of this stuff is very weird. And then moving him to Philadelphia in the division is wildly disrespectful for Paul George. Essentially, you just got that one pick. You just got this Clippers pick. Now, maybe they'll move it for something and everybody be like, oh, wow, that makes sense. But I just don't see it. You have a markedly worse team than you had before.
1: So Jaylen Brown went on a Twitch stream yesterday mm-hmm. and expressed his thoughts about getting moved out of Boston and to Philly. And he said that there is, quote, more to the story. Mm-hmm. And he said that he felt disrespected by the entire process. And I can't blame him for feeling disrespected. But do you think that we'll find out more to the story? Do you think that as things develop, maybe Boston has another move up their sleeve, or we'll find out how this all came to be? Or do you think that this is just what it is?
3: I think we'll find out more, and the more would just be kind of like, we couldn't afford this dude. Like, I don't, there's nothing.
1: It's just financials.
3: Right, it's financial. Like, there's nothing that all of this sort of secrecy, I would, if it were anybody else or other people, be like, what's actually wrong with this dude?
1: Yeah.
3: And by now, you would have had the story of, like, he's a locker room problem, or he, you know.
1: He and Jason Tatum could not coexist.
3: Could not coexist. They couldn't get along. They hated each other. But that's not been the, we haven't heard any of those things. So it's a it's very weird that this deteriorated so far. And even if this guy was so bad, and he was so bad to the organization, then you're going to have to also explain why you did not do everything you possibly could to just get Giannis. Like, if you had Giannis a week ago, right? And if in your mind you're dumping this dude that nobody wants, and you're about to get Giannis onto the Kupo, how do you not go ahead? Like, Shireman Gonzalez, like, those two guys were what stopped you from getting Giannis? Like, is that, that's what it is? Like, if you feel like you are getting rid of an, of a dude who is an anvil anchor on your team that is, like, holding you down, and you're going to get Giannis, send those dudes packing. I don't want to hear nothing about those guys, and we've made the steal of the century. So I don't know why. I don't know. It, those two things don't make sense to
1: me. If you were that desperate to move on from him, you should have just done what it took to get the deal done.
3: You would be feeling like you fleeced Milwaukee. Like, right. This dude makes our team worse. Derek White's better. He's holding Pritchard back. You know, he doesn't get along with Jason Tatum. He's got all these problems, and we're going to get Giannis for him? I would be jumping for joy and give whatever. And like, these two dudes would not be the thing that stopped me from making it happen.
2: Mm-hmm. D-double, so the Celtics panic ends up leading to the Sixers gain. But when you look at the return, you can't help but think, man, how many teams would have potentially been in on Jaylen Brown if they knew that that's how little it took to get him? I'm curious to know from your perspective, are there any teams that actually missed out on Jaylen Brown considering what Boston got in return?
3: I mean, considering that, I mean, like, 29 teams that are probably like, we could have just given them whatever. But I think probably the two teams that I think would probably be regretting this the most, maybe three, Houston probably should have thrown their hat in on this. Mm-hmm. I'm not sure what they offered, but I have no problem throwing Şengün for Jaylen Brown. Like, that makes sense for me. And then you try to make the salaries match. Probably have to throw in Steven Adams and things like that. Maybe get a third team involved. So there's one. And the other one's Cleveland. Especially if you're thinking like, hey, we could get LeBron out of this. Evan Mobley, you know, you move him, you get Jaylen Brown, you get LeBron, you have a year or two to take a crack at it. That's that. And then I think I'm interested to see what, like, Golden State was focused on Anthony Davis, but I'm wondering if they, you know, if there was something you could have done for Jaylen Brown.
1: David Dennis Jr., D-double, mm-hmm. as he's now referred to on this show. Yeah. Thank you so much for your commentary on the 4th of July.
3: Yes.
1: The do's and don'ts, and of course the NBA. And I apologize for springing this on
3: you. My family, I'm coming to you. Wherever you are, I will come find you somewhere in the building.
1: He will. He's on his way to his family. Thanks so much. And be sure to read him at Anscape, listen to him on ESPN Radio, and watch him on First Take today.
3: There you go.
1: He will have some great soccer takes. I'm sure Portugal, Croatia.
3: I did three segments yesterday, and we were rolling.
1: D-double's been all over the World Cup. So tune into him on First Take today. Thank you for the time. We appreciate it. Coming up next, we'll continue the conversation. Which team should be upset that they missed out on Jaylen Brown? We'll talk about it next on Unsportsmanlike, presented by Progressive Insurance.
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16: I don't think people fully grasp what it is that the Dodgers are doing. 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Tyler Glasnow and Blake Snell are out. Mookie Betts has been bad. None of it matters. 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
17: 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Thanks again for listening to The Rich Eisen Show. 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
3: Hey now.
2: Thanks for hanging out with us as you're likely getting ready to go out of town or go to a barbecue or a cookout, do something fun for the 4th of July. Our 250th birthday, Cece. It's a big deal this weekend.
3: It's a huge deal, Smalls, and everybody needs to get fired up, celebrate responsibly, but go out there and do the damn thing and have a great time.
2: Absolutely. It's going to be awesome. And
4: I mean, how responsible, though?
2: Well, this is a good question.
4: Like, can I be a little irresponsible?
3: Okay, I don't have a problem with you being a little irresponsible. Here are my guardrails for the level of mischief that you can get into.
2: Okay, hold on. I love this. CC does his do's and don'ts, and now we have the guardrails for the 4th of July.
3: Guardrails.
2: Okay, go ahead.
3: It is pretty liberal, so you've got a lot of leeway here, Pat. As long as law enforcement is not called.
2: Okay, check.
3: And nobody has bodily injury, I'm on board with it.
5: So no cops will be showing up at your house this week.
3: No.
6: That's a lot of gray area.
3: We're trying to avoid the Canty family tradition of law enforcement showing up. So no law enforcement showing up or being called.
2: Okay.
3: And no bodily injury.
4: So be safe. Don't get arrested.
3: Notice I didn't bring in property damage because that could happen if you get a little crazy. So some things might get broken, and that's okay because the act of hippopotamus can come out. I'm just saying, as long as law enforcement is not called and there is no bodily injury, play on. No red card.
4: And make sure you pay for the damages.
5: Canty,
3: we'll get to that after the weekend. We're worried about that.
5: Canty, right. Real quick, because obviously, I don't know if anyone knows, but you recently had a child. Have you thought about, like, or 4th of July, like, the planning with, with Odile and the fact of, like, do you have to set off fireworks earlier, making sure
3: he's
5: in a spot in the house that he doesn't, that he doesn't hear it, that type of stuff.
3: Yeah, so we've got the nursery area. It's pretty contained. It's soundproof. So what I'm doing is I had an old, a movie theater that I repurposed into the baby nursery. So it's pretty airtight when it comes to soundproofing. So the thought would be put him to bed around 8:30-ish, and then we go out and we set off the fireworks around 9:15.
4: Did you say you replaced a movie theater with a nursery?
3: Yes. We had to get rid of the movie theater.
4: Oh, no.
2: That sentence is out of my tax bracket.
4: I'm so sorry.
3: The movie theater. R.I.P. Wow. I mean, listen. I designed the house. I was a single man. I'm sorry. That's what happened.
4: So there was no thought to just exposure therapy. He's going to see the fireworks.
3: No. My son hates loud noises.
2: Oh, no.
3: And so fireworks would make him go off. And good luck trying to get him back to bed if he's hearing those fireworks. It's not going to happen. He's going to crash out. And so we have to make sure we put him to bed first before we set off the fireworks.
2: This is a good game plan. I like that game plan out of UCC because we need your gorgeous son to get his beauty rest. And we don't need him to have a bad 4th of July.
3: There was some debate, Smalls. Maybe we put the earphones over his ears, like what we put on him when he's flying. Like maybe we put the earphones over him to avoid it. But my wife said, that's probably not enough because there's still going to be a boom and he's still going to see the explosion. Don't want to startle him. She's like, because we've got to put him to bed while everybody else is enjoying the festivities. So we're just going to put him to sleep before we set off the fireworks.
2: I like this game plan. This is an excellent, excellent approach. And
3: Michelle
2: the guardrails. I approve the guardrails, too. Basically, Pat, just Monday, show up in one piece. Make sure you have a safe weekend and that you stay out of the clink because none of us are going to bail you out.
4: That sounds good.
6: Who's most likely him out?
3: That's not crapping your style, right?
4: No, that's good. I like that. Don't end up injured or in jail.
2: That's
4: good.
2: Right.
5: You do not want to get up locked up during the holiday weekend, like Pat. So,
2: why not, Nuno?
3: Oh no, hold on. Explain this, Nuno.
4: It sounds like it's coming from a place of former knowledge.
2: Nuno, have you been locked up during holiday weekend?
5: I have not, but I've had friends who might or might not have had like spending an extra day or two because it's the holiday weekend.
3: So you didn't go get him, Nuno?
2: Didn't bail him out.
5: Sometimes you can. Sometimes they got to see the judge before they get out. And you're not seeing the judge till, something happens today. You ain't seeing the judge till Monday.
2: Holiday. The judge is out.
3: I'm so mad that Nuno has this institutional knowledge of being locked up

0: kid.
1: Nuno knows everything about Law and Order, the show, and the actual practice in life.
0: He's the most interesting man in sports media.
1: He is. Cam, you had a question there. What was your question?
2: Yeah, who's most likely to bail out, I guess Pat in this case, but any member of the crew if they were to be sent to the clink, as Michelle put it?
1: Evan.
3: No, chance.
4: You guys are looking at this different. My call is to Canty because I know he has the funds. Doesn't he come get me? Just like send the bail money and I'm good.
1: What's the power rankings here? Canty one?
0: See, Nuno is barking up the right tree because he can call me. I'm not coming to get him, but I am going to send the bag man to go get him. Yeah, so somebody will go get him. A representative of the Canty family will come and get you out of the clink.
1: Cece, for a small fee, I will be that person. I will go get him out of the clink with the money. For a small
0: fee. But you're taxing, though.
2: Yeah, she's keeping some of it.
1: Gas money.
4: Also small.
2: Gas money, you don't drive.
1: Whatever. Uber money.
4: As small as you know this, like, imagine calling Evan being like, hey, I need you. He would, but like.
1: No, he would drop everything, though, to do
4: yes,
1: it.
2: He'd give you a life lesson.
4: But you would hear about it from now into eternity because he would just bring it up.
3: Yeah, it would be the first thing you'd hear about on the show.
1: Okay, welcome to the show, Michelle and the Slammer over the holiday weekend.
4: Michelle, do anything interesting?
3: I mean,
4: meet any interesting people?
3: Power ranking.
4: Spend any time in a 10x9?
1: Here
3: power
1: I
3: rankings
1: was.
3: For who would end up in jail, though. You're last on the list.
1: Me?
3: Yeah, you're bottom of the list.
2: Patrick Surtain locked up that wide receiver just like Michelle was locked up.
1: Oh, my gosh.
2: The weekend.
1: He would definitely make, sportsman-like.
2: He would do bits about it.
1: You think I'm the least likely on the show to get locked up?
3: 100%.
4: You might get arrested by accident. Like you just
1: by accident.
4: Yeah, like you were with the crowd.
0: You were swept up.
2: Arrested for like jaywalking or something.
1: Yeah. See, I think Cam is the least likely to get arrested on this show. I would power rank it Pat one.
4: What?
2: Pat one? It's Nuno.
4: You want to save me? First of all, Cam has that fraternity bro vibe.
2: I was not in a frat.
4: He's going to throw a couple back. Someone's going to accidentally bump him like, you know, sorry, bro. Like, you know, that type of thing.
2: You know, we have a rejoin that we made where you say in the rejoin.
1: Cece, it's not don't bro me. It's you good?
2: Yeah, Nuno says you good.
1: You good.
0: Cam hit him with the you good.
1: So I would go.
2: Nuno's done that on this show before.
0: Oh, my God.
1: I would say Pat one. I would say Cam two.
2: What?
1: Nuno three. Although Nuno knows the system inside and out, he's not going to get busted for anything. I would go me four, CC five, Evan six.
0: Is this likely to get arrested?
1: Yes. I would put you last.
0: You give me way too much.
2: I think.
1: Do you want to know why, CC? Because I know you're going to be with your wife and your son.
2: Canty just said that he's had the cops called on his family functions many times.
1: I just envision your wife there, who we know and we adore, and your beautiful baby, and the festivities are going to be at a certain level because of your baby.
0: You think that makes me more dangerous or less dangerous?
1: Less. I'm saying less.
2: In certain situations,
1: I'm factoring in
2: more.
1: The baby tax here.
3: Yeah, I think Michelle would be able to talk her way out of it, though. That's why I don't think you'd get arrested.
1: You think I would be able to sweet talk it?
3: Yeah, you'd yap your way out of it. Also, Javonte might be the person who would not get arrested. He might be the last on the list.
1: Yeah. I can't see Javonte doing anything illicit over the holiday weekend. And that's your power rankings.
0: I just feel like law enforcement could pull Javonte over with a license and registration that can go way left. I'm just saying, I don't know.
1: Also, Javonte is the member of our show who was thinking about how to rob a bank.
0: Bank heist. Yeah, that's what I'm saying. Javonte fit the description? I don't know.
1: He's got some surprising sides to him.
0: Yeah, I don't know.
1: And those are your power rankings of which members of Unsportsmanlike are most and least likely to get arrested over the holiday weekend.
0: Oh, my God.
3: Check back on Monday.
0: I don't think that's a sponsored segment.
1: It's definitely not. But coming up next, it's time for Michelle's Madness. Usually we do that on Thursdays, but we did not get to it yesterday because we had so much going on with NBA free agency. Jaylen Brown getting moved from the Celtics to the 76ers. We had a lot to examine there. So Michelle's Madness coming up next here on Unsportsmanlike, presented by Progressive Insurance.
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1: That. Okay. That.
0: It's time for...
2: Hold on. Wait for it.
0: Michelle Madness.
3: Madness! All is madness!
2: Yep, that's what the people want.
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2: It's 4th of July weekend. 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No Evan Cohen today. It is time for Michelle's Madness. Normally, we do this on Thursday. It's a bracket, March Madness style. We have a topic. We crown a champion. But yesterday, with the Jaylen Brown trade news, and if you missed it yesterday, Jaylen Brown out in Boston. He heads to Philly for Paul George, 2 first-round picks and 2 second-round picks. We had a lot to get to, so Michelle's Madness got bumped to today. Since Evan Cohen is not with us, Cece, Nuno is going to play the role of Evan Cohen for Michelle's Madness today. Are you good with that?
3: I'm okay with it. I'm a little bit concerned because usually I'm seeing things eye to eye with Evan when it comes to Michelle Madness. And I don't know that me and Nuno are going to be on the same page today.
4: I don't know if Nuno's cool with playing the role of Evan, but
2: yeah,
4: he's going to have to.
2: Yeah, I don't know how he feels about that.
3: Yeah. We'll see.
2: Deep sigh there. Okay, well, gentlemen, our bracket today for Michelle's Madness, teams with no hope, the biggest bummers in sports. And we start here, naturally, with the number one overall seed, the Cleveland Browns. The Cleveland Browns have been a disaster for as long as I can remember. And guys, when I look at the state of the team, I don't know how it's going to get any better. The last playoff win they had was back in 2021. Since 1999, the Cleveland Browns have started 42 different quarterbacks. And we enter the 2026 season still not knowing who the Cleveland Browns are going to have under center. Is it going to be Shedeur Sanders? Will it be Deshaun Watson? It's just always something with the Cleveland Browns, and they find a way to disappoint and be dysfunctional. They are the number one overall seed versus the 8 seed, a team even a week ago we would never have put on this list. It's the Boston Celtics. You trade Jaylen Brown and you get Paul George, 2 first-round picks and 2 second-round picks for him. Those picks might not even be consequential picks. You put Jason Tatum, the guy that you are now committing to, in a position where he's less likely to be more successful than he was last season, removing Jaylen Brown from the equation. So, Cece, where are you going? Teams with no hope, the Browns versus the Celtics.
3: Smalls, I can't believe I'm about to do this. I'm actually taking the upset with the number 8 seed.
2: No.
3: I'm going with the Boston Celtics. Yeah, I look at the Cleveland Browns as a glass half full kind of franchise.
2: How?
3: Two first round picks this past year. They've got 2 first-round picks next year in a quarterback deep draft. The only glaring hole that the Cleveland Browns have is at the quarterback position. And we've seen in this league, you can be just a quarterback and a good head coach away. The Chicago Bears got things turned around really quickly when they got Caleb Williams and Ben Johnson through the door. So I think that Cleveland is on the upswing, and you can't say the same about the Boston Celtics trajectory. Vegas odds has them hustling backwards after the Jaylen Brown trade. And with the new ownership group, clearly they're prioritizing money and being profitable above making sure that you do whatever you can to keep a championship contention team around Jason Tatum. So, yeah, I'm actually going with the Cleveland Browns because they're the team that looks like they're willing to spend whatever it takes to win.
2: I am stunned because the Boston Celtics still have a superstar in Jason Tatum. They're a couple years removed from a championship. We're talking about the Cleveland Browns. Yes, you say they only have one big hole. It's the quarterback position, and they have draft capital. Historically, that has not worked out for them. And their franchise player in Myles Garrett, he's in the sunshine with the Rams. So, Nuno, do you agree or disagree with CeCe?
5: No, he's wrong. The Browns are the team with no hope. Let me tell you why, real quick. The Celtics, if you look at our friends at DraftKings, the Celtics, even after this trade, their over-under for win totals are greater than the 76ers, and they are currently at plus 425 to win the East, whereas the 76ers are plus 750. Now, it might change if they get LeBron, but right now, it's still the Browns. You don't have a quarterback, as Michelle said.
2: All right, well, we'll let Pat and Cam be the tiebreaker. Quickly, guys, where are you going, Nuno or CC?
4: I want to pick the Celtics so badly, and I'm going to, because I think this is going to be a huge gut punch to the organization.
2: Whoa.
4: I think they're still going to float a little bit for the next year or two, but I do think this will be what ultimately turns them into maybe either a rebuilding team or a retooling team in the next couple of years. Maybe the Browns are on the way up. I think the Celtics will really feel heavily this trade.
2: Let the record state, the committee is gobsmacked by this result.
4: Just like Wendy.
2: Just like
3: the Jaylen Brown trade.
2: And they disagree with you. Let's move on to our next first round matchup, the 4-5 seeds here. CeCe, the number 4 seed, the Arizona Cardinals. What is going on with them? We know they finished last season 3-14 in the basement of the best division in the NFL, the NFC West. The Seahawks reigning Super Bowl champs. The Rams now look like the favorites to win the Super Bowl after they acquire Myles Garrett, coming off an MVP campaign for Matthew Stafford. And the 49ers, a double-digit team who looks like they're going to be right back there in contention. Who's the quarterback for the Arizona Cardinals? Is it Jacoby Brissett? We don't know what's going on there. Mike LaFleur coming in first season. The Arizona Cardinals in a tough spot versus the 5 seed. We're going to stay in the NFL. The Miami Dolphins. They have a new regime there. I'm calling it Lambeau South, as they plucked all my guys from the Green Bay Packers. Jeff Hafley is their new head coach. John Eric Sullivan, their new GM, as they try to build things there. Malik Willis, also the quarterback. It really is the Packers South down there. But it's the Miami Dolphins. What weapons do they have around Malik Willis? Jaylen Waddle isn't there anymore. It just feels like for a team that hasn't won a playoff game since the 2000 season. That's right. It was December 30th, 2000. Mm. The last time the Dolphins won a playoff game. They're not going anywhere anytime soon. Nuno, we're going to start with you on this one. Cardinals or Dolphins advancing?
5: Smalls, you did my job for me. It's the Dolphins. They have no hopes. Like, I'm looking at the Cardinals, Jeremiah Love, Marvin Harrison Jr., Trey McBride. Like, they have a centerpiece. They'll need to get the QB right, but that's the team I'm going to say this, trust to get it right more than the Dolphins.
2: Wow. CeCe.
3: I mean, this is bad and worse. I am going to go with the Arizona Cardinals.
2: Wow.
3: When you consider the division that they're playing in, when you also consider the fact that for the Miami Dolphins, at least you have the potential to have some synergy between your general manager, head coach, and quarterback, all coming out of that Packers organization. And who knows, maybe a year from now, Lamar Jackson wants to go back and play at home.
2: Yeah.
3: So we'll see what ends up happening. I think the Miami Dolphins, even though it's close, have more hope than the Arizona Cardinals.
2: Cam and Pat, tiebreaker.
6: The Dolphins have no hope.
2: Okay. Even though they brought in smart people from Green Bay, the Dolphins advancing. Let's go to the other side of the bracket, the 2 seed. You know, they drive me crazy. It's the Angels. The Angels are so dysfunctional. You had Shohei Ohtani and Mike Trout playing together, and it resulted in 0 playoff wins. Exactly 0 playoff wins. They are a really bad franchise. Artie Moreno collects stars. Nothing ever comes of it. The fans are demanding that he sell the team. People want Mike Trout traded. I've been banging the drum for that for a long time. And they are currently, let me pull this up, 36-52, where they belong in the basement of the AL West versus maybe the most irrelevant franchise in all of sports. The number 7 seed, the Colorado Rockies. They're terrible. 35-53 in the basement of the NL West. CeCe, outside of Larry Walker and Nolan Arenado, I can't remember any player even bringing hope to the Colorado Rockies. They've been bad for as long as I can remember. So where are you going, Angels or Rockies, to advance in our bracket with teams with no hope?
3: The Angels haven't been 500 in a decade.
2: They are
3: that
2: so
3: is
2: bad.
3: They haven't been 500 in a decade. Give me the Angels, man.
2: Okay.
3: It don't matter who they got rolling through that organization. They can't win for nothing, man. They are terrible. At least Colorado, some years, can cobble together some talent make a run at this thing and be in the postseason. The Angels are awful.
6: Can I just tell you why it's the Angels? Sorry, Nuno. Because we have it. Los Angeles Angels.
2: We didn't even write the name right.
6: Yeah, that's how bad they are.
2: Great.
5: It's the Angels. they move on.
2: Mike Trout can't save you. Shohei Ohtani can't save you. And Albert Pujols couldn't save you. Three of the all-time greatest players in the history of the sport couldn't save you.
4: And they paid Anthony Rendon like $1 billion.
2: They really did. All right, our final first-round matchup is right here in New York City. The number three seed, the New York Mets, they're in baseball hell. $375 million payroll, last place in the division. Their manager just got fired. 36-51, what a disaster. Versus, and I hate to do it, CeCe, because you know I love them, the Brooklyn Nets. We're talking about the Knicks being the kings of the NBA. We talk about the Knicks being the connective tissue of the greatest stadium of our country. We forget the Nets even exist. They haven't won a playoff game in quite some time. What sort of star power do they have there? They have a surplus of guards. What are we going to do here? Mets or Nets, CeCe? Who advances?
3: Oh, boy, this is a tough one. I'm going to go Mets because across several owners, this is a team that just can't get right. And it doesn't matter how much money they throw at the problem. Doesn't seem like it works. Doesn't seem like it fit. They gave Juan Soto $750 million. They gave Frankie Lindor over $300 million. And guess what? It hasn't amounted to anything. They're in the cellar of the NL East. You're talking about them having the same exact record as the Angels.
2: Embarrassing.
3: They're awful.
2: It's embarrassing.
3: It's an embarrassment. It's one of the worst teams in baseball, and it's also one of the most expensive teams in baseball. So, yeah, I'm going to say the New York Mets, they have no hope, even though they have an owner that has more money than God.
2: Nuno?
5: It's the Nets. You have no hope. You're irrelevant in a city that just won a title. It's the Nets. These guys can break the tie.
2: Tie break.
4: Pat would disagree with me, but it's my turn to go. I think it's the Mets because of the money they're putting into us, into this, and the little output they're getting out of it.
2: The Mets advance. Let's go to our second round here. CeCe, we'll start with you. The 8 seed, the Boston Celtics, the upset over the Cleveland Browns versus the 5 seed in the Miami Dolphins, a franchise who has not won a playoff game since the year 2000. Which franchise has no hope?
3: I'm going to say it's the Miami Dolphins,
2: wow.
3: But I will throw this in there. The Boston Celtics are teetering right now, and we could be talking about the Jaylen Brown trade being the prelude to eventually having to get rid of Jason Tatum and rebuild this thing. They might have to tear it down to the studs because I don't envision them playing championship-level basketball anytime soon, and I can't imagine Tatum wants to waste the prime years of his career, especially coming off of an injury that could potentially jeopardize your career. I can't imagine that he wants to spend years wasting away in Boston. But that being said, it's the Miami Dolphins.
5: It's the Dolphins.
3: Between the two franchises, it's the Dolphins.
2: The Dolphins advance. Who will they face? It's a baseball matchup. The number two seed, the Angels versus the 3 seed in the Mets. Nuno, which franchise has no hope?
5: Angels.
2: They're terrible. CeCe?
3: Cosign Angels.
2: Gosh, I'm so glad that they are in the championship. Well, let's crown our champ. CeCe, we will start with you. Which franchise has no hope? Is it the Angels or is it the Dolphins?
3: The Angels. I mean, you said it yourself, Smalls. They had Shohei Ohtani and Mike Trout. How many MVPs is that combined? And they couldn't get a playoff series win?
2: Zero playoff wins.
3: Are you serious? Yeah, it's the Angels.
2: No, Nuno.
5: The Angels, congratulations. You're crown champions.
2: Congratulations.
3: First
2: the Angels.
3: Title.
2: You are the number one team across sports with no hope. A fun Michelle's Madness, unless you're a fan of the Angels. Coming up next,
6: I don't
2: next,
6: think you have to
2: though,
6: worry about that.
3: they ain't got fans, but...
2: Well, yeah. The ones that do exist out there, they want Artie Moreno out, I can tell you that. Well, coming up next, we're all waiting for LeBron James' decision, the next and last decision in his career. Where is he going to play basketball next season? Have the Philadelphia 76ers entered the chat? We'll talk about that next on Unsportsmanlike.
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13: Ew.
12: I know.
13: Well, where's he from? Do you come by it honestly?
14: I grew up in the middle of Pennsylvania around the time that the Steelers were dominant. But for some reason, I saw that star and decided I didn't want to be like my other friends. I went the Cowboys route.
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3: Double decker, smashed. I'm going with the sauteed onions. I'm going with the barbecue sauce. And if I'm really trying to judge it up a little bit, I want an onion ring and a couple slices of bacon on there, too.
4: You're going barbecue sauce on a burger?
3: Yeah.
4: Am I missing out on
3: this? Yeah, it's going to change your life.
4: Still haven't tried that, by the way, CC. Still have not had barbecue sauce on a burger.
3: No time like the present, Smalls. Go with a little burger with a Western flavor. The onion ring, the bacon on there, couple of smash patties with cheddar cheese. Yeah, and then throw in some barbecue sauce.
4: I think we can agree the smash burger is the most elite form of burger, no?
3: Superior burger, no question.
4: Hits every time. Absolutely hits every time. Happy 4th of July weekend for all of those who are getting ready to go out of town or have a barbecue or a cookout. We appreciate you hanging out with us as we get ready to celebrate our 250th birthday here in America. And CC, a lot of conversations at these vacations, barbecues, and cookouts are going to be surrounded around LeBron James and his future because.
3: Oh, yeah.
4: We know that he's leaving the Los Angeles Lakers. He and Rich Paul are surveying the landscape of the NBA, and he's going to decide where he's going to play his final season, or perhaps two seasons, of his storied career. And we did not have the Philadelphia 76ers on the board. We knew Golden State was in the mix. We knew Miami was in the mix, and we certainly knew that Cleveland was in the mix. But then the Sixers surprise us, and they make this move to acquire Jaylen Brown from the Boston Celtics. And we get reporting from our Shyam Charania yesterday that now the 76ers are getting in the mix and are going to attempt to pitch LeBron James to join them. Do you think that they have a chance at doing this, and is it a good fit for him?
3: Well, listen, they did everything that they could do to make themselves a damn attractive destination for LeBron. If you want to contend for a title, the Eastern Conference is by far the easier path. And when you think about the prospective Eastern Conference destinations, I mean, Cleveland was on the board, Miami was on the board. But now the Philadelphia 76ers feel like a really, really attractive option. You have a former MVP in Joel Embiid. You've got a clutch client and a core player for that agency in Tyrese Maxey, who was all NBA last year. You got BJ Edgecombe, which was a home run with the third overall pick from a year ago. And now you've got another finals MVP. You've got a finals MVP and a champion on your roster in Jaylen Brown. When you think about all of the talent that they could potentially have in that starting lineup, adding LeBron James to that mix, that would be formidable. You could have that stack up against any starting five in the Eastern Conference and feel good about your chances. So if you're Philadelphia, if you're general manager Mike Gansey, you've done everything you can do, and now it's up to LeBron James and Rich Paul to figure out whether or not the 76ers are the right fit for LeBron at this stage in his career.
4: There's a lot of factors here that would be really enticing for LeBron. The cast of characters around him, as you just mentioned, from a basketball standpoint, I imagine he would think it would be a fit. The East, seemingly an easier path to get to the finals, even though the Knicks reign supreme, obviously. But a lot of times when we are trying to project where we think LeBron James will end his career, we really bring up the legacy component here. We talk about the farewell tour. And even though he never played in Philly, and that would be a little clunky as far as the farewell tour is concerned, if we're talking legacy, CC, I don't know if there's a better spot on the board for LeBron James to potentially win and enhance his legacy at more than Philly. Think about Jalen Brunson's legacy. It's not just that he won. It's that he won in New York. It's that he ended a 52-year drought here in New York City. Imagine LeBron James winning everywhere he went in his career, in Cleveland, Miami, and with the Lakers, and he caps it all off by winning in Philly, and doing so, ending the quote-unquote curse of the process. The idea that an organization had to lose in order to win, but that losing has infected them for many years. LeBron would be a hero, and it would elevate his legacy in a very significant way.
3: Yeah, I was sitting there thinking about it as you said it and doing the compare and contrast with Cleveland if he went there a third time and won another ring. But here's why Philadelphia gets the edge. It would mean that LeBron James has five titles with four different franchises.
4: Yeah.
3: Now all of a sudden a nomadic career feels a little bit different because this is a guy that ends up being a dynasty unto himself. And if he ends up finding a way to not only win a ring but win finals MVP in Philadelphia,
4: yeah,
3: he would have five titles in finals MVPs with four different franchises. That would absolutely be incredible.
4: He's not part of a dynasty. He is a dynasty. We're on Sportsmanlike.
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2: 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Alongside Chris Canty, I'm Michelle Smallman. Happy 4th of July weekend. And Cece, it's 4th of July weekend, which means we're talking food. Everyone is going to be at a barbecue or a cookout. They are going to be enjoying, hopefully, some burgers, some brats. All sorts of delicious things. What's going to be on the menu for you at the Canty household?
3: Ooh, we're going to have ribs. We've got some rib tips. We've got steaks. We've got wings. And I'm not talking about the little party wings. We're talking about the whole wing with the giblet at the end.
4: Are they better?
3: A whole lot.
4: Is the whole wing better?
3: The whole wing is better.
4: Really?
3: I feel like it's just less convenient. No, the whole wing is better. I thought the same thing too, Pat, but then when my wife actually seasoned them and then she cooked them and then put the sauce on at the end, I see why she has to have the whole wing, especially if you're putting them on the grill. The whole wing is superior to the little party wing. We'll also have burgers. We'll have links. We'll have sausages, and we'll actually have some fish. This year, instead of frying the fish, we're actually going to grill the fish. So I have a contraption that you put the fish fillet in and you set it on the grill and you can actually grill the fish without it falling apart. So that is going to be the menu.
2: I got to stop you right there. Didn't you, several hours ago, and if you missed any of the show, go back and download the podcast because you need to be listening to the Unsportsmanlike podcast. Didn't you, just hours ago, Cece, in your don'ts for the 4th of July, say it's only grilled or fried meats and or things you're going to consume for the 4th of July? Is a grilled fish something that contradicts what you were saying?
3: It's grilled. What do you mean?
4: Yeah, but who's throwing down fish for 4th of July?
2: That's what I'm saying. You said grilled meats or fried meats. Is a grilled fish going against that?
3: Fish is a meat.
2: I know, but it just feels a little healthy.
3: It is a little healthier than we usually fry the fish. And I'm saying we're doing it a little bit different.
4: What kind of fish is it?
3: We're trying to be more health conscious this year.
2: Okay, fair.
3: Yes, I'm just saying.
4: What kind of fish is it?
3: It is a sheephead. So it's fresh catch from off of the dock in my backyard.
2: Okay, that's going to be
3: It basically looks like a zebra. It's a fish that looks like a zebra that has actual human teeth. It's called a sheephead.
4: I'm sorry?
3: Catch them off the dock in my backyard.
4: You say it has human teeth?
3: Yes.
4: And you're eating it?
2: Why does it have human teeth?
3: Because it eats the barnacles and it eats shellfish. So, it has to crunch down on them. I don't know. I didn't create the fish.
5: Oh, my God. Looking at pictures, it looks so freaky.
2: What's it called? A sheep?
3: But it's so good.
5: Sheep's head.
2: Sheep's head fish. Yeah. Stand by. I'm getting a visual.
5: Oh, this is freaky looking.
4: Dude, I'm not eating a fish that has buck teeth.
2: Oh, my gosh. It really does have. It looks like the donkey from Shrek.
5: I don't like looking at that. Yeah.
2: The teeth look like the donkey from Shrek.
3: It's so good.
4: If my meal needs a dentist, I'm not eating it.
3: It's so good. What are you?
2: It does look like a zebra. The body looks like a fish zebra, and the mouth looks like the donkey from Shrek.
5: Who caught this fish?
3: So they're hard to catch. We actually gig them off of my dock. So we don't even fish with them because it's got teeth. They'll cut the line unless you have a steel lead. So we actually use like a gig or a spear, and we fish them that way.
2: Using a gig or a spear?
5: I guess you're not used to the fish being able to chew clean through the line with its chompers.
2: Seriously. Shout out to the gigs and the spears out there allowing you to catch this zebra donkey.
3: It's so good, though. Fish. I'm telling you all, you're missing out. Don't knock it till you try it. But we usually fry it, but now we're going to try to grill it.
4: I think we do need to formally petition to call it the zebra donkey fish from now on.
2: Yeah.
3: The zebra donkey fish.
2: What's on the menu? The zebra donkey fish. What did we use to catch it? The gigs and the spears. CC Bob, who's tuned in via WF. WM, excuse me, FD in Wilmington. He wants to weigh in on the conversation. Bob, what's on your 4th of July menu?
6: All right, so first of all, I got to say one thing about a sheep's head. I live on the shore in North Carolina, and we spear them with a spear gun, too. They also catch them on a hook, but they got to be a really heavy shanked hook or else they'll break you off on the dock. They don't cut through your line, but they'll wrap right around the dock where you're catching them because they eat the barnacles, and then the barnacles rip the line.
2: Oh, my gosh.
6: But my go-to on the grill is a giant fat chuck roast on the smoker. Takes about five hours, way less time than a brisket, and it's the most delicious thing. You got to try it if you've never tried it.
3: That's a great call by Bob, and that's a glaring omission by me. Smalls, you are my accountability partner. You missed this one too. So we have to make an amendment to the don'ts. And we said no food, no meat that's not grilled or fried. Mm-hmm. We have to throw in smoked too. Because you can smoke it.
2: That's true. So, you smoke a brisket?
3: Exactly. I've had a smoked brisket before. It's absolutely outstanding. So if it's meat that's not grilled, fried, or smoked, it doesn't belong on a 4th of July cookout menu. It just doesn't.
2: But does a roast fit the vibe of what we're trying to do on the 4th of July? A roast feels like cozy by the fire in the wintertime.
3: So roast is seasonal. Is that what you're saying?
2: I'm asking the question. I'm just posing the question.
3: I don't know if that's the case.
2: Is the roast seasonal?
3: Get down with that. No, I think you can do a roast in the summertime.
2: Yeah, I don't know. Vegas season, where do you guys land on this one?
4: Yeah, it feels kind of seasonal.
2: Right? It's like having soup in the summer that's not gazpacho.
3: Pat,
2: we're not doing
3: the person
2: it.
3: Pat, you're the person that always says don't yuck somebody's yum.
4: I'm not. I'm just answering the question. Okay. You can do whatever you want. I don't care.
3: Okay.
4: Michelle, you haven't told us at all what's on your menu.
2: Because I still don't really know what I'm doing.
4: Great.
2: My plans are kind of up
3: Good
2: in the
3: talk.
2: Air. I was originally supposed to go out of town this weekend.
5: Oh.
2: But we will be up in Bristol, Connecticut next week, Monday through Wednesday. So that kind of threw a wrench in my plans because flying back on a Sunday, then having to go back, pack, drive to Connecticut, prep for the show, quick turnaround, 4 a.m., wake up. It just felt like too much on a Sunday. So I'm not going out of town anymore. So we'll just kind of see where the weekend takes us, which could be dangerous.
3: You're going to be inviting yourself to other people's cookouts and barbecues, I assume.
2: No, I have some invites. We just have to decide. Cece, it's over 100 degrees here. They're calling it the heat dome. I need to see what it feels like, because guess what I don't want to do is go sit outside in triple digit temps and try to eat and be social.
3: So you're not going to go anywhere for the 4th of July?
2: I don't know. I got to figure it out. This weather and our trip
3: next week. That's unpatriotic, Smalls. That is unpatriotic.
2: You throwing a wrench in my plans.
3: You cannot sit in your apartment on the 4th of July, ma'am. That is not acceptable.
2: Well, I never want to sit in my apartment ever. We know this, especially on the 4th of July.
3: Exactly. So you got to be going somewhere.
4: Here's how I know you can't do that. I have plans.
2: It's not that I don't have options. I just haven't landed on said plans yet.
3: So you don't know who's going to be getting the ramen salad this weekend.
2: That's right. But I think I need to make one just to spite you. Just to disrespect the don'ts.
3: Well, I know you are going to make one. That's what you're going to take. That's what you're going to show up with, the ramen salad. But you don't know who's getting the ramen salad.
2: No, but someone will be blessed with it. Dave is watching us on ESPN UCC. He wants to weigh in on the 4th of July menu. What do you got for us, Dave?
7: I think it's not the 4th of July, and I'm surprised Kenny hasn't brought this up. Collard greens. Got to have some collard greens. And there's nothing vegetarian about the collard greens we eat in the South. Chris knows that. I mean, there's bacon, there's pork, there's everything in it.
2: Ooh.
3: Oh, yeah. Turkey necks, everything. Smoked meat, of course. You have to have it in there. Yeah, collard greens are outstanding. And see, here's the thing. We haven't gotten to the do's yet. I just gave you the don'ts, Dave. I haven't gotten to my do's. That's coming up next. But, yeah, collard greens with some fat back or collard greens with some smoked meat of some sort. Yeah, now you're barking up the right tree. 1,000%.
2: Speaking of smoking things on the grill, Jay, who's tuned in via 94.1 in Virginia, wants to weigh in as well. Jay, what do you have for Cece?
8: Hey, y'all. Hey, love the show. Long time fan. I love you guys.
2: We love you too, Jay.
8: Congratulations on the new kid.
3: My man.
8: But my bro, especially respectfully, what on the no smoke meats on the floor? Bruh.
3: No. I said that. I said I didn't have it on my list. You can have smoked meats along with fried meats and grilled meats. But if it ain't smoked, if it ain't fried, or if it ain't grilled, it don't belong on the menu.
8: You scared me for a minute, bro.
3: No, I love you, I'm a genius.
2: I'm glad we worked this out. Potential conflict squashed.
3: We good, Jay. We good, Jay. I don't want you to pull my card. I want to continue to be an honorary resident of the state of Virginia, and I know how serious y'all take smoked meats out in those parts.
2: Well, finally, Cece, Donald in Arkansas wants to weigh in, particularly on your fish, the zebra fish with donkey teeth that you will be consuming tomorrow at your 4th of July.
3: It's a sheep's head.
4: It's a zebra donkey fish.
2: Zebra donkey teeth fish. Donald, what do you have for Cece?
9: I am about to faint here in Arkansas. You eating a zebra fish with human teeth? Are you kidding me? Stick with the collard green, man. You're doing good. But don't eat the zebra fish. What did you find this fish at anyway?
3: Donald is so good. You get them in the Carolinas. They're so good. It's a good eating fish, man. I'm telling you, if you hadn't had it, you got to try it. Don't knock it till you've tried it.
5: What's crunchier, the uncooked ramen in the ramen salad or the teeth of the sheep's head fish that you're eating?
3: I'm probably going to lean toward the teeth.
5: Probably crunchier than the ramen.
3: Yeah, but you're not eating the teeth, Cam.
5: That's unclear.
3: Not on the menu.
4: No, because they're eating you.
2: Yeah, seriously.
5: They're taking a bite of you and you're taking a bite of them?
2: Although I will say,
3: got a dental plan.
2: I did just give this a quick Google, and it said that sheep's head is an excellent eating fish because thanks to their diet, the meat is flaky and has a mild, sweet, and succulent flavor. And it's firm, so it holds up perfectly for frying, blackening, or baking. Cece, the internet, having your back here.
3: I'm trying to tell y'all. Y'all sitting there knocking it because of the way it looks. Don't worry about what it looks like when it comes out of the water. Worry about what it looks like when it comes out of that hot grease or when it comes out of that grill. I'm telling you, it's a good eating fish.
2: Well, Cece, one of his do's for the 4th of July and his famous 4th of July do's and don'ts list is obviously to eat the zebra donkey teeth fish. He's going to give you the rest of the list next here on Unsportsmanlike, presented by Progressive Insurance.
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2: This is not hard-hitting analysis. It's not that.
0: Can he or can't he?
3: That is the question.
4: Normally at this time every Friday, we do Can He or Can't He, and it's brought to you by Granger. But this is a special 4th of July edition of Can He or Can't He's, because these are all the cans. CeCe every year gives us his do's and don'ts for the 4th of July holiday weekend. We got his don'ts list earlier. If you missed it, go back and listen to it on the podcast. You can find it wherever you get your podcast. And now he's going to give you the do's of 4th of July. CeCe, take it away.
2: All right, so these are the can-dos for the 4th of July. And we're going to kick things off with this, multiple cookouts. You can't just go to one cookout. You got to hit the spots up. You got to go to some different places. Unless you're hosting, it is your responsibility to have some variety when it comes to what you're eating and what you're partaking in on the 4th of July. And no cookout, no barbecue can do it all, which is why you have to hit up several cookouts and several barbecues. And this first one works hand in glove with my next do, which is Uber everywhere. And if you can't use a ride share, then have a designated driver, because we don't want any bad, sad stories about somebody that overindulged and decided to make a terrible decision that ruins people's lives. You don't drink and drive. You don't have to do it. There are too many avenues to get to and from safely. So use an Uber, use a ride share, and if you can't use one of those, then make sure you have a designated driver. Okay, next do, the red solo cup. This is fundamental to any good time.
4: Agreed.
2: But especially on the 4th of July weekend, especially on America's 250th birthday. There is nothing more patriotic than the red solo cup. It has to be available for your guests at the 4th of July kickback cookout barbecue. Red Solo Cups is a do. Next, BYOB. Bring your own beverage. Now listen, if somebody is hosting proper, they will have adult beverages, libations there for everyone. But you can't just show up to somebody's cookout or barbecue empty-handed. You have to bring something. And here's the thing, if you bring your own adult beverage that you like to sip, then it's a win for everyone, but you can also share it with the other guests and share it with the host. BYOB, bring your own beverage.
5: I have a follow-up question. What if the host specifically tells you, we're good, don't bring anything?
6: Do you still bring something anyway?
4: Yes.
2: That's a setup. Don't fall for it. That's a fall for it.
5: I always fall for it.
2: No, don't fall for it, man. Don't fall for it. Just like on Valentine's Day when your lady says, oh, you don't have to give me anything. We don't have to do anything. That is a lie from the pit of hell.
6: It's a trap.
2: Don't believe it. It's a trap. Don't fall into it. If the host tells you not to bring anything, bring your own beverage anyway. And guess what? They can't feel insulted because that's what you drink. Next. Let's normalize the Irish exit when it comes to the cookouts and the barbecues on the 4th of July.
4: Great call.
2: I don't want to have to make the round and talk to 50 different people and let them know that I'm leaving and then have to answer the question, why am I going so early? Don't worry about I'm going. I'm going to mind my own damn business. That's what I'm doing. I'm going somewhere else. I'm not going to be here anymore. Normalize the Irish exit so I don't have to give the explanation that people don't want to hear. Next. Aluminum foil trays. Because nobody wants to have to clean off the china or the platters or the dishes when people are cooking and grilling stuff and pulling stuff off the grill. Just have the foil trays, have the tins there. If you want to have the sternos underneath them to keep the food warm outside, I'm cool with that. But normalize the aluminum foil trays to hold the food, because nobody wants to have to do dishes at the end of the cookout or at the end of the barbecue. Next. Don't try to argue sports takes with someone that works in sports.
4: Excellent.
2: And this is for my family members in particular. I'm not going to pass your message to Stephen A. Smith. I'm not going to tell Mike Greenberg what your Jets take was. It ain't going to happen.
4: Right.
2: I'm not going to talk Chicago sports and give them your takes to Michael Wilpon. Mm-hmm. I'm just not going to do it, okay? It's not going to happen. So don't talk sports at the cookout with somebody that is in sports media. Next, dedicated cooler for the ice. Now, this is mission critical.
4: Oh.
2: It's going to be hot, especially on the East Coast, especially in the Northeast. We got triple-digit temperatures. You need to have a dedicated cooler just for the ice. I'm not talking about a cooler that's got ice in it along with all of these canned and bottled beverages. Oh, no, no, no, no, no, no, no, no, no. There needs to be a dedicated ice cooler because I don't want to scoop up dirty ice for my drink. It needs to be a dedicated ice cooler separate and apart from the cooler that you keep all of the other beverages in. All right. And to that end, about the other beverages, cans in the cooler, bottles in the cooler, those are just fine. No soda bottles in the coolers.
4: Oh.
2: So the little plastic soda bottles, the 2-liter bottles, no, no, no. Those just go flat. We don't want those in the cooler. We're talking about canned sodas only, or you got bottled beverages, that's cool too, but no 2-liter soda bottles in the cooler.
4: Okay.
2: Brand name sodas only as well.
4: Okay.
2: We're not doing the off-brand stuff. We don't want that crap. Give me brand name sodas. Y'all know the names. Y'all are very familiar with the brands. We don't want the off-brand stuff because you were balling on a budget. If you can't afford to buy the brand name sodas and have them at the cookout where you're hosting, then just don't host. Okay. I'm a little bit of a snob with this next one, but stay with me, y'all.
4: Okay.
2: I need a full assortment of condiments. Full assortment. That means ketchup,
4: absolutely,
2: mustard, barbecue sauce, hot sauce,

0: name condiments. Okay?
1: No doubt.
0: I ain't got time for the generic crap.
2: And
0: I
2: don't,
0: just don't.
2: Don't forget to bring floss for the fish.
1: Oh.
0: Oh, my God. Okay, next one. Curated playlist featuring all the classics. So, Fresh Prince and DJ Jazzy Jeff, mm-hmm. Summertime, it's a classic. And, of course, it's a spinoff of Kool & the Gang. That's a classic. Frankie Beverly and Maze, Earth, Wind & Fire. You got to have the curated playlist with all of the music because that sets the tone for the overall vibe, Smalls.
1: Yes.
0: Right? It can't be a good cookout. Can't be a good barbecue, can't be a good kickback without the music to curate the vibes. And in order to curate the vibes and to have things good, you need a curated playlist. And last but not least, for the 4th of July, big do for the 4th of July, fireworks.
1: Yes.
0: It has to be done. You have to have fireworks. If you want to set them off yourself, that's fine. Don't listen to David Dennis Jr. Don't listen to Dan Graziano. You can set off your own damn fireworks.
1: Be careful.
0: Also, enjoy the fireworks of the town. Here's what I will say. If you're setting off your own fireworks, don't hold them in your damn hand. And don't set them off in the driveway. Okay? So no fireworks in your hand. No fireworks in the driveway. Other than that, enjoy setting off fireworks. It's the 4th of July. Those are the canny do's for the 4th of July. And Smalls, you are my accountability partner. Any objections, any omissions?
1: This is a very solid list, CC.
0: Thank you.
1: Ubering everywhere, having a designated driver, critical to the success of the 4th of July holiday. Be safe.
0: No doubt.
1: Safety first. Protect yourself, protect others. The Red Solo Cup, when we think of America, we think of the flag. Maybe we think of the Red Solo Cup second. That's that's as critical to the success of the cookout as perhaps anything. I love that you added Irish exiting to the do's. Because if we are going to multiple cookouts, if it's hot outside, if I am so full that I'm in a food coma, I don't want to have to say goodbye to 72 people. I just want to skedaddle. Just let me bounce. Not
0: thank you,
1: giving sports takes to the people in sports media. This one may be niche, also very important. I am not going to come and tell Chris Canty that you, stranger to him, thinks that the Giants are going to be bad this year. He doesn't care.
0: I don't care.
1: He doesn't care. The condiments, very important. I need ketchup. I need ranch. I need a variety of mustards. We're talking classic yellow, seven grain, maybe a Dijon if we're getting nuts. I need an aioli. I know you don't like mayo, but depending on what we're having, some people might want a mayo. I need hot sauce, a variety of hot sauces, okay? We need different flavor profiles of the hot sauce and different heat levels of the hot sauce. You don't know what your guests like from a condiment standpoint, so make sure that you're providing options for them. And I think maybe the most important thing you said is the playlist. Evan Cohen, we give him a hard time. I'm going to give him props on this one. We've had not one but two ECHCs, the Evan Cohen Hibachi Cookout, and the playlist has been fire both years in a row. It really does set the vibe. Wherever you're going, make sure the tunes are right. The only thing, CC, is the separate cooler for the ice and the beverages, because some people might not have two coolers and they might not be able to facilitate that.
0: Smalls, a cooler is like $20. Come on, if you're hosting, you can afford the extra cooler.
1: I would also say, make sure to have bags of ice inside because it is going to be so hot.
0: 1,000%. Here's the other late addition to the do's. If you have a specialty dip, make sure you have a spoon because people don't need to be dipping their own forks and spoons in there. And people don't need to be using the actual chip and dipping it straight into the community dip. So if you're going to do a dip, okay, that's fine. Probably not the way I fly, but make sure you have a dedicated spoon for the dip.
1: Those are CC's do's and don'ts for the 4th of July. 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These were all cans for Canny or Canty, the do's of CC's 4th of July celebration. CC, we're going to continue to talk about America's 250th birthday. Kevin Negandhi is going to join us to tell us how we at ESPN are going to celebrate. But first, I want to tell you about Sherwin-Williams.

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0: Disney celebrates America 250. 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
1: 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SportsCenter will present a special two-hour edition live on July 4th at 5 p.m. Eastern Time on ABC, celebrating the people, moments, and stories that have shaped American sports culture. It's co-hosted by Kevin Negandhi and Christine Williamson. Disney celebrates America. SportsCenter will feature live reports from across the country, alongside original storytelling, historical retrospectives, and talent-driven segments from some of our top personalities here at ESPN, with Chris Berman, Stephen A. Smith, Scott Van Pelt, Joe Buck, Pat McAfee, and more adding their perspectives on the best of American sports. Coverage is going to include features on iconic American sports moments and enduring cultural impact of sports in America, complemented by essays and SC-featured storytelling. And one of the voices that we will hear for our special, Kevin Negandhi, Philly guy CC, joins us now. And Kevin, thank you for the time. Before we get into your Sixers, talk to us about what we're doing here at ESPN to celebrate America's 250th anniversary. It seems like this is going to be a really special two-hour special on the 4th.
2: Good morning, guys. It's my favorite morning crew. And you're right, Michelle. This is pretty cool what we're going to do. And Christine and I are looking forward to it from 5 to 7. I think we're across five networks, including ESPN, to highlight basically the connection that we all have with sports. Listen, we do what we do as broadcasters and personalities because of our connection and our emotional attachment to whether it's a team, whether it's a player, whether it's a memory or an experience. It's all tied into sports. And for us to storytell and be able to capture that on, you know, a day where we celebrate America and its 250th birthday, I'm looking forward to it because we're going to be live across the country sharing those common stories. And we see it right now, especially in the World Cup, when you see all these other nations and these fans come here to experience the American culture and watch soccer in American football stadium and the celebrations and understanding the culture of every city that they're in. It's that connection that threads the needle and everybody's touched by it. And we hope to share that and capture that in those 2 hours when we storytell.
3: Yeah, Kevin, you couldn't script a better backdrop to America 250 than our U.S. men's national team having arguably the best showing that they've ever had in the World Cup. But I want to dive into your sports fandom specifically. I know you're a Philly guy. This offseason, the city of Philadelphia traded A.J. Brown to Boston for Jaylen Brown. Is that a net positive for Philly or not?
2: It is a net positive because A.J. Brown didn't want to be here. And Jaylen Brown, whether he wants to be here or not, he's going to be ticked off. And I think that's a good thing. That provides a certain type of juice. And it also helps big picture-wise. When you see A.J. Brown go to the Patriots, it's going to help Drake May, right? The future and, well, you could say the present star of that team. When you look at the Sixers, Jaylen Brown coming to the Sixers, it is going to transform, I think, the future and present star in Tyrese Maxey. Every single night, Tyrese Maxey has had to experience this past year, who's going to play? Am I going to have Paul George with me? Am I going to have Joel Embiid? Now it's a different mindset. I know I'm going to have Jaylen Brown. I know I'm going to have 25 to 30 points. I know I don't have to carry everybody on my shoulders here every single night, especially a back-to-back or the dog days of January when you're trying to figure it out and Joel's out for a week or two or there's load management. Now you know, no matter what, I can run the floor and I've got a guy to my side who's a wing and who is ticked off at everybody. Because the entire league, I think, shortchanged him when it came to offers. And now he believes that I have to prove myself again. And I can cohabitate with another star. And we've seen Jaylen Brown do that with Jason Tatum as they won an NBA championship. So to me, it's a net positive if you look at the return, especially how this Eagles team feels now moving forward without A.J. Brown.
3: Kevin, it's interesting that you brought up Tyrese Maxey and the dynamic of it all with Jaylen Brown now joining the organization. A big part of the tension in Boston with Jaylen Brown was the debate about whose team was it going to be. Was it Tatum? Was it Brown? Brown won finals MVP. Tatum is the guy that the organization decided to keep. I'm curious, the way you see it as a Sixers fan, with Jaylen Brown now being on that team, who's the guy on the team? Who's going to be the focal point? Who is the star? Who's the first option in clutch time that has to have the ball in their hands?
2: All right, Chris, I've played this scenario out. I've already, literally on SportsCenter after Shams told me that the Sixers, and I'm reacting in live television at the moment, that the Sixers are making the trade, and thankfully VJ Edgecombe's still on the team, and I'm ecstatic about that. I already played the scenario out in the next commercial break. This is how it's going to happen. November, there's going to be a play. I promise you, and guys, have me on. Please, the next morning, there's going to be a play where there's going to be a final shot, and somehow, some way, you could feel it. It's going to be Brown feeling himself as well as Embiid feeling themselves on who gets the final shot. Mm. Then what's going to happen later in that season, Embiid will be out for a week or two. Embiid will come back and say, it's Tyrese Maxey's team, and everybody on the team will know that, including Jaylen Brown, because Tyrese Maxey and Jaylen Brown will work together. Maxey's the type of guy, it's hard for me to describe. Maxey's electricity and willingness to do whatever he can, no matter what, and give you 100% every single time he's on the floor. We haven't seen that from a Sixers star since Allen Iverson, no matter what. It's four quarters. I'm here to play. I will give this team every single thing I have. That energy can be felt where it's not an ego thing. It's what's the best play to win. So over time, Jaylen Brown's going to realize that. And by the time Embiid gets back in February and he realizes I got to get back into shape here, he'll probably play 30 minutes and give us a quick 20 points. In the end, it's going to be Maxey's basketball. And in the end, Maxey will make the decision, I've got a good look or I've got Jaylen Brown. And I think it's going to work really well. And I'm not painting this as some rosy picture. You're talking about a guy from Philadelphia, a guy that, you know, who is born a pessimist, who sees some things optimistically but lives in a realistic world. I see how that plays out because I've seen enough from Tyrese Maxey when you talk about the certain type of player he is. He wants the best for the team. What's the outcome for the team to make me a better player? And down the road, he's going to benefit having a guy that says, I got you right now. You don't need to carry us. I'll take the load off tonight. I'll take the shots.
1: Kevin, instead of Embiid, Brown, or Maxey, could it be LeBron James who has the ball in his hands? Because we got word from Shams yesterday. Word from Shams Charania yesterday that after the Jaylen Brown acquisition, the Sixers are in the mix for LeBron James. They're going to attempt to pitch him. Do you think that LeBron could end his career with your Sixers?
2: Of course I do. Of course it makes sense, but I do not think that's going to happen. And I don't have any inside information. I think everything aligns perfectly with the Sixers just being the scorn, I don't want to say bridesmaid, because I don't think that's fair either. It's just going to be the person that is not getting married and has been waiting and watching no matter what. And I think that it has been the relationship the Sixers have had with LeBron over the last couple of times that he's tested free agency. The Sixers have been mentioned as a destination, and you see all the rumors, but the reality is I think he's closing his career out in Cleveland. And again, I don't have inside information. Shams will not talk to me about that, trust me, even if I ask them. I just think it just works out better for him that he gets to wrap up a storybook career at home at a place that loves him the most no matter what. Now, if he came to Philadelphia, place would just lose its mind and they would adore him. And by the way, they need a power forward that can create, and there's a perfect fit for LeBron on this team right now. I think they'll come in at a distant second or tied for second, and he'll choose Cleveland. We've been down this. I've seen all the Philadelphia conversations about, oh, my God, it can happen. It makes sense in our world. It may not make sense in LeBron's world in the end.
1: 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It's going to celebrate the people, moments, and stories that have shaped American sports culture. Can't wait to check it out, Kevin. Thanks so much for the time. We appreciate it.
2: You guys are the best. Appreciate you.
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3: All right, Portugal came through for us yesterday, so we're going to go back to the World Cup well, and we're going to look at the Colombia-Ghana matchup, the late match tonight, and we're going to take the under on total goals scored. The under is at 2.5. We're going to hammer the under. It's $100 to make $178. That is the play of the day.
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5: Wait, is a pool house available to sleep in? Does it have a guest room in there?
3: Yeah, the pool house has a full bathroom. It's got a sauna in there, dry sauna in there.
4: A dry sauna. I'll fight Pat for that
3: space. Yeah,
4: it's
3: got a foosball table, full bar, kitchen. Yeah. We got, what, I think 12-foot ceilings in the pool house?
6: That's just a how you're describing a home.
4: That sounds unbelievable.
3: It's by the pool.
5: There's something I got to bring up.
3: It's a house by the pool, so it's a pool house.
4: It's a secondary house. Your pool house is bigger.

0: Inside, pull out.
1: You're just rubbing it in at this point.
0: I'm just saying.
1: How does it feel to live my dream, CeCe? Multiple dishwashers, high ceilings, space to cook.
0: Does the pool house have a dishwasher? No, it doesn't. But it has an ice maker.
1: I don't have an ice maker.
0: Oh, okay.
1: Does it have
0: tough.
1: AC blasting? Because guess what's kind of on the fritz? Mine.
0: Yeah.
1: In triple digits.
2: I mean, are you keeping yours to 78 as required by the mayor?
1: I don't know what it's at right now. I'll have to check.
0: Hold on. The mayor said what?
2: Keep it at 78 to save energy.
0: Yeah,
2: yes.
0: Right. That's no shot.
2: That's what he said.
0: That can't be real.
2: That's the truth.
3: He said everyone should do that.
2: Including Taylor and Travis's wedding.
0: Keep it at 78. You're going to be sitting in your house sweating.
1: What do you normally keep your AC at? What's the preferred temp?
0: Oh, so me and my wife fight all the time, but it fluctuates between 68 and 70 degrees.
1: That's a good range right there.
0: And my son likes it on the colder side.
1: Does he?
0: So it's usually in the high 60s. Yeah. Okay. We're talking about a nice fall day. That's where my AC is set at in my crib.
1: So I would lean more towards the 70.
0: Yeah, 78, that really don't work for me. 78, Smalls?
1: No, 78 doesn't. I'm saying 70.
0: 78, you're going to sweat in your own crib. That is absolutely ridiculous.
1: Triple digit temps?
0: At 78, that is ridiculous.
1: So we 102 here today in New York City feels like 110.
0: Yeah, I'm going to need the city to get it together. Keeping it at 78? Are you kidding me? It's ridiculous.
2: There's an energy crisis, apparently.
0: Well, figure it out.
2: Isn't that my problem.
0: Isn't that the kind of stuff that the government's supposed to figure out? Figure that out. I'm not keeping my thermostat at 78 degrees.
2: I was just thinking about how it's going to be 78 in Madison Square Garden and people are going to be dying. Like, that's
1: going to be hot. Guess what? It's not going to be in Madison Square Garden.
0: 100%.
1: Guess what? It's not going to be in Madison Square Garden.
2: They said it's going to be.
1: 78 degrees. There's no chance it's 78 degrees at MSG.
0: They're going to be wearing bathing suits at the wedding.
1: Those florals in there are probably worth more than I will make in my lifetime, and they're not going to be wilting for those photos. I can promise you the thermostat will not be set to 78 degrees inside MSG, obviously for Taylor Swift and Travis Kelce's wedding.
0: If Travis and Taylor ain't doing it, I ain't doing it. How about that?
1: Yeah, we're all citizens here.
4: Michelle, since I know you're a fan of the Chiefs, is this the biggest, and I'm stealing this from someone because I saw this earlier, is this the biggest stage that Travis will be on this year?
1: To clarify, I'm not a fan of the Chiefs, but Nuna was just giving me a little trouble there. Is this the biggest stage he will be on this year? Absolutely, because I do not think the Chiefs are getting back to and or winning a Super Bowl this season. And
2: would that even be bigger than marrying Taylor Swift in Madison Square Garden if they went to the Super Bowl?
0: I was just sitting there thinking about that. Like, would more people watch Taylor and Travis's wedding if it was televised versus a Super Bowl?
1: No.
3: No, Super Bowl would crush it. It's like 120 million people watch the Super Bowl.
0: I was just asking the question.
1: It's a fair question, CC. And we are on Sportsmanlike here on ESPN Radio presented by Progressive Insurance. But here's the thing, CC. The Super Bowl pulls in football fans, it pulls in sports fans, it pulls in music fans, it pulls in people who just want to go somewhere and eat some buffalo chicken dip. And I don't know if all those subcategories of people are going to watch this wedding.
4: So here you go, Canty, because I Googled it, so it must be true because it's on the internet. When Princess Diana, when Lady Diana married Prince Charles, in 1981, they said they estimated a global TV audience of 750 million people.
0: Whoa! And they're calling this an American royal wedding.
4: Including 17 million in the U.S. themselves. This is in 81. With the mechanism, the streaming and things of that nature, it's doing
3: more than people were watching things all at the same time in 81, whereas now everyone's much more spread out and segmented in what they consume.
1: I don't want to co-opt your best bet, CeCe. I would take the under on that all day long. There is no chance that Taylor and Travis's wedding would touch Princess Diana's wedding.
2: It's different.
3: Super Bowl.
2: They're differently consumed now. I think the total consumption will be much higher for Taylor and Travis.
0: I'm curious to know, like, because we're talking about Super Bowl versus Travis and Taylor's wedding. Like, are more people watching the Super Bowl than people that actually know Taylor Swift? I'm just curious.
1: Yeah, probably.
0: Globally?
1: Yeah, probably.
3: No.
2: No way.
3: No.
0: I would say more people know Taylor Swift than watch the Super Bowl.
3: No way. More people know her for sure than watch the Super Bowl. Just not all of them are going to be glued to the screen when she's getting married.
1: I don't know her reach internationally.
3: Enormous.
2: Gigantic.
3: She is a gigantic global superstar. The Eras Tour, it was like all across the entire country, and they sold out every single night everywhere in massive stadiums. Like, she is a global icon.
1: Yeah, I still think that the numbers wouldn't touch Princess Diana.
3: Let's just call it what it is. It's a Friday, and we have 30 seconds left. You don't like her, and that's why you're downing her. You don't like her.
1: I never said that.
0: Her name is Kitty, and you don't like her.
1: That is not true. That is not true. You guys are pitting me against her. That is not true. I love love.
3: The Swifties are
1: going
3: to come after you, and you deserve it.
2: And you hate that she's getting married at the Garden.
1: She's dancing. I just feel bad for people who are trying to catch trains in Midtown.
3: She donated $26 million this week. And Michelle was like, what about the people on the subway?
1: People are trying to get out east for the holiday weekend.
0: They might be cooler than us in 78 degrees in your house.
1: We're on Sportsmanlike.
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1: LeBron's 8 years in Los Angeles equaled, frankly, a disappointment. One championship, one Western Conference Finals, multiple coaches, lots of personnel disasters.
2: We've been here for a lot of eras. There was the Kobe Bryant era.
3: That's right.
2: 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And I think we are fully in it now, and I think that's how they have to build this.
4: The Los Angeles Lakers get to say, oh, man, we really wanted you, man. 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
5: The rest of the NBA world moves on in free agency, but we all wait for LeBron James to make his decision. 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
5: 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Okay, normally I like to, you know, have a little good morning, see how you're doing. I had to get right into The Lead today because when I saw that the Philadelphia 76ers were among the teams expressing interest in LeBron James, oh boy, that's when I started to sweat a little bit as a Knicks fan. Got a little hot around the collar, Dre. Look, the Lakers have moved on, as you heard in the intro. They're their own set of problems. But manifestly, the NBA world is going to wait to see where LeBron James decides to continue his playing future. And I think the reality is that a lot of us assumed he was staying out west. A lot of us assumed it was going to be Golden State. A lot of us assumed it would be, you know, the familiarity. If it came to the East, it would be with Miami or Cleveland. But, you know, you put him in a scenario now where you've added to an already really talented roster. And look, we talked about this yesterday when, you know, the Sixers got Jaylen Brown. And I remember before the Knicks played the Sixers, and I started looking down that roster. And I remember when they had beaten the Celtics, I was so shocked. I was like, how did that happen? Like, how did they really pull this off? Was Boston that bad? I mean, Boston, you know, lived and died by the three, way too many games in that series, and couldn't make them. But you start going down that 76ers roster from last year, and I'm like, it's pretty good. It's better than I thought it was. Mm-hmm. And now you throw Jason Tatum in the mix. And now you possibly add in LeBron James somehow Jaylen Brown, Tyrese Maxey, VJ Edgecombe, you know, LeBron James. Like, we are starting to talk about some serious punching power from the 76ers if this happens.
10: Yeah, I mean, and it fits with what LeBron's message was through his agent coming into the week, right? The story was, when he didn't immediately sign with Golden State or Cleveland or Miami, the message that was put out publicly by Shams and Wendy was that LeBron told his representation, go out into the NBA and find which of the other 29 teams would be interested in having me come. And Wendy in particular stated that LeBron was not concerned with money, that he could potentially sign for as low as the vet minimum. But what he wanted to see was a team making moves to get into the championship picture. And as yet, none of the three kind of core expected LeBron teams have made moves on that level, but the 76ers have. And so with them making the move to bring in Jaylen Brown, all of a sudden, the argument could be made, hey, this is a team that is already positioning itself to be a major challenger in the East. And if you just sprinkle and stir a little King James on top to get in where he fits in, this could be a team that could very legitimately be a championship favorite.
5: Let's hear from Shams Charania, ESPN senior NBA insider, on where the Sixers are in the LeBron sweepstakes.
11: The Sixers are pitching LeBron James and his agent Rich Paul at Clutch Sports in the wake of getting Jaylen Brown aboard. We know the face of this team, Tyrese Maxey, he has a relationship with LeBron James. But listen, the Sixers are a late inclusion in this process. over the last 24, 48 hours, teams around the league that I speak to, this has been Cleveland, Golden State, Miami, as far as the teams that make the most logical sense for LeBron James. There's always going to be one or two others, right? A team like the Sixers.
5: I mean, we talked yesterday about, like, who earlier in the week, who would shock you? Mm-hmm. Who would it shock you or surprise you that LeBron went to? We said Minnesota, maybe Denver. That would be the surprise. This would be the ultimate surprise. If LeBron James ends up in Philadelphia, not only do I think that they shoot up the East, I think they're a co-favorite with the Knicks, if not the favorite with the Knicks to win the East. I mean, that is a team that actually scares me as a Knicks fan.
10: Yeah, I mean, it's a fair take, right? Because as you pointed out, the 76ers last season were already, it seemed to me anyway, kind of transitioning into a let's make our team good, whether Paul George and Joel Embiid are healthy and available or not. And so they brought in VJ Edgecombe as a rookie last year, and he had a big impact as a rookie. Next to Tyrese Maxey, they all of a sudden look like the backcourt of the future for a team that could be trying to contend. That the team without Embiid and George last year was still good enough to at least be a play-in team in the East, and potentially this season with improvements to Edgecombe in particular, to be trying to challenge for one of the six playoff spots, again, without George and Embiid. Well, now you don't have to say without George anymore, because Jaylen Brown has a history of availability at a high level. So now you've got a core of three, including two players in Maxey and Brown that are both not only all-stars, but like all NBA caliber players that consistently could get votes for MVP. Now this team is starting to, like to your point, is like, this is getting interesting.
5: Yeah.
10: Then you add Joel Embiid on top of that whenever he's available. When Embiid is healthy, all of a sudden this looks like a team that could beat any other given team in a series in the East without LeBron James. You add LeBron James to that, yeah, I think that not only you, I think the Vegas and DraftKings and the sports books would also make that 76ers team a favorite in the East should LeBron choose to join them.
5: I mean, the flexibility of that roster, if you add LeBron James, goes through the roof. Right? Mm-hmm. You talk about Embiid's health. Embiid can play 40 games and set himself up for the playoffs, and the Sixers are still going to push to win 55 games next year.
10: Yeah.
5: With LeBron James and the other three guys in Brown, Maxey, and and what they have.
10: Oh, and Edgecombe.
5: And Edgecombe, yeah. So, I mean, like, this roster is probably on paper a top two or three roster in the league if they add LeBron James. I mean, not LeBron, I don't know what he's really thinking. And the only downside I could see is that, does he want to go to a team with younger players where he's got to be the coach as well as everything? I mean, hasn't he been doing that his entire career? I don't know if that's necessarily a deterrent, but it's like, it may take them a month or two to get everything figured out and what the rotation looks like and what everybody's defined roles are. And does he want to deal with that sort of headache, or does he want to go into something where everybody from the jump knows exactly what they're doing? I tell you this, I can't see a downside to Philadelphia. I think this is the ultimate best landing spot for LeBron James right now. And that's me saying it as a Knicks fan. I don't want him to do that. But on paper, right now, it looks like Philadelphia is the best place for him to go.
10: So I think a lot of it depends on what LeBron's mentality is for what he still has left to give, right? Because Philadelphia is almost so ready-made that particularly in those 40 or so, or however many games where Joel Embiid is available, LeBron would be a Megatron version of what we saw last year with the Lakers, where the team said, we no longer need you to carry us. And so we want you to play like a third, fourth option, kind of a glue guy role, do the dirty work. And LeBron showed that he was willing to do that last season for the good of the Lakers team at the time. But he never gave the impression that he loved doing that, right? But I don't know. Maybe he's feeling like, hey, because, I mean, LeBron's the one player in the NBA that's in my age bracket. So maybe he's like, hey, these old bones ain't what they used to be. So maybe he relishes the idea of not having to do a lot. But if he still feels like, hey, I can contribute, particularly once we get to the playoffs, I don't know how he would feel about – Because if you look at a roster that's Maxey, Edgecombe, Brown, LeBron, and Embiid in the playoffs, and then you got guys like they just signed Anthony Simons, who's another scorer coming off the bench. LeBron is arguably the fifth scoring option on that team. You know, like you would look at the power forward to be the guy that's, you know, getting the rebounds that Joel Embiid has trouble getting now because of his knees, that's just facilitating on offense, not really looking for his own shot. Maybe it's a 3-and-D guy that can knock down the three if it's kicked to him. But LeBron, he's a guy that always has the ball in his hands. I don't know that he would love being that superfluous to what the 76ers would be trying to do.
5: Yeah, I mean, look, they have a coach in Nick Nurse, okay, who has clearly coached players of LeBron's caliber when he had Kawhi in Toronto. He's a championship-level coach. I think he checks all the boxes that you want him to check if you're LeBron James as far as his resume and his stature and everything else. Look, there are a lot of other coaches who were pretty good, too, that LeBron kind of said sayonara to, don't need you around here, and went in a different direction until he found what he liked. But, you know, I don't know. I mean, I can't see – if I'm comparing it to the other places, if I'm comparing it to Miami, if I'm comparing it to Cleveland – I'm comparing it to Golden State. I don't see how any one of them beat Philadelphia. I objectively don't. Someone show me the downside to adding to this team versus everything else. I mean, unless it's the money, which he would have to take a vet minimum or something really close to it at the end. Unless it's the I don't like to play with these type of players, right? Now, I don't know. I'm not basketball smart enough to know how this all fits and what it looks like, right? I mean, there's a reasonable conversation that should work versus one where it shouldn't work. From a situational standpoint and a chance to be in the conference finals, there's no better place to be than Philadelphia right now. Like, forget the NBA final. Like, if you said to LeBron, smartly, if this is your last year of playing, okay, which place can guarantee you a trip to the conference finals the most right now? It's Philadelphia. It's not close. It's not Miami. It's not Cleveland. It's certainly not Golden State.
10: I think it's arguable that it's Cleveland because, remember, you're saying this team plus LeBron. So I would, you know, if you want to say Philadelphia right now looks like they have a higher upside than Cleveland right now, all right, I can give you that. But in our hypothetical world where LeBron is choosing where to go, he's saying, is Philadelphia better than Cleveland will be with me? And I don't think he would agree with that math, because
5: you don't think so.
10: Well, you know, Cleveland, as much as the criticism that we get, and you know, we've got some frequent callers to the show that have been going back and forth with me about whether they're bogus. But if you add LeBron, like, for one, they were already a conference finalist team last season, and that wasn't a fluke because they were in the second round and probably should have been a conference finalist the year before. And so, like, you add LeBron to Donovan Mitchell and James Harden, presumably, if he resigns, and Evan Mobley, and, you know, that, like, they've got a couple of good big men. They've got a couple of kind of elite perimeter guys. And then LeBron would be the one that, A, has the championship experience, and B, could help facilitate. Like, I feel like he would have a defined role on the Cavs he would have on the 76ers.
5: And again, this is just a math based off of last year. I know things aren't the same, right? There was a difference of 7 games between Philadelphia and Cleveland last year.
10: Mm-hmm.
5: There was a difference of 8 games between Cleveland and the top of the Eastern Conference.
10: Mm-hmm.
5: Which gap from which team is easier to bridge for LeBron? Are you more likely to move 7 games or 8 games into the 3 seed, or more likely to go to the top of the Eastern Conference with Cleveland? Because I would argue they are much more close to getting to the 3 seed with Philadelphia than Cleveland would be to getting to the top of the Eastern Conference.
10: I think that Cleveland... I don't know if even know if it's saying the quiet part out loud, because it was widely reported. They could have had more wins last year than they had.
5: Well, like, that's true. Yes. Yeah, like, I mean, they, at the end of the season, and that's why I said it's not exactly the most accurate math. I get what your point is. They probably could have had 3 or 4 more wins towards the end of the year. We know what teams were doing, even though we're not allowed to say what teams are doing, but
10: right.
5: It rhymes with spanking. Okay,
10: I don't know if that's a better word to use.
5: Well, they were doing it to themselves, actually, at that point in time.
10: So definitely not a better word to use.
5: The point simply is, okay, is that, yeah, I that's not the right math. I guess just the question is, I think the ceiling gets higher for Philadelphia than it does for Cleveland. That's, I think the potential is higher and the ceiling is higher in Philadelphia than it would be in Cleveland.
10: Yeah, I think that's fair. I think that's fair because with Joel Embiid and the mystery of him, you always have the potential of adding the best player or one of the best three players in the NBA at any given moment. You also have the potential for him not being there for large stretches of time. And so I think there's maybe more risk involved in going to Philadelphia than a team like Cleveland. Maybe you might be right. Their ceiling might not be as high. But this same core of Cavaliers, the years before that, had the number one record in the East by a pretty large margin. And they were dealing with the Darius Garland injury for most of the early part of the season. And they never seemed like they fully captured what I thought could be their potential in the regular season once they got James Harden. But if they add a LeBron James, I have to feel like the energy that they would be playing with coming into next season, I think the team would look much more like the regular season version of the year before last. And that's even if LeBron's not playing major minutes all during the regular season. I think it would allow him to do both, where he's kind of conserving energy for the playoffs, but on a team that still has a really good chance to be one of the top seeds in the East.
5: 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Up next, Jaylen Brown took to Twitch to discuss his trade to the 76ers. Hear what he had to say next. It's ESPN Radio and the ESPN app.
0: Commanders head coach Dan Quinn.
3: Watching the U.S. men's hockey team defeat the Soviet Union.
6: Mike Maruzioni!
3: You hear Al Michaels call that.
6: You believe in Donald? Yes!
3: And everybody's huddled in tight, watching it all together. I love those.
0: Rams head coach Sean McVay.
8: When I was living in Atlanta in 96, they had the Olympics there. You know, the women's gymnastics team win gold, and Carrie Strug, you know, doing what she did on the vault, you know, with the broken ankle. You know, what a courageous effort. I just knew that was really special.
0: Malika Andrews.
12: I got to go to the Olympics, and Steph Curry, it's the game against Serbia, just lights it up for 36 points. And I think there's something about excellence on the international stage. 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

0: 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So we talked a little bit about this yesterday, about the idea of Jaylen Brown in Philadelphia and how it's going to play with the fans and everything else. And I said the one thing that could spark the dynamite that blows up in Jaylen Brown's face is his Twitter and his podcast. And everything he says on this thing in Philadelphia media will be magnified. And if they're not winning, it will be crucified news against him at every opportunity. Jaylen Brown took to his Twitch stream after the trade between the Celtics and the 76ers became official. And Jaylen Brown said he still needs to process the move and felt like there was a lot of disrespect from the Celtics.
1: Pack your bags, sayonara, buddy. Out of here. I will say, you know what I mean? I'm still processing everything, to be honest. Like, it's a bunch of, like, excitement, disappointment. It's a bunch of emotions. I'm still processing everything, so give me some time. But I'm also looking forward to what's to come next. I will say there was definitely a message being sent, and that message was received. I wasn't thrilled with the amount of respect that was showed during this process. I think there was a bit of a lack of respect. I think it was fine at one point, and then out of nowhere, things just kind of went left. You know, I think Brad is probably getting a lot of the criticism. I wasn't thrilled the way he facilitated some of the conversations, but I definitely think there's more to it.
0: All right. Anytime you go from being a favored son, a favored child, right, which is what he was last year, to being treated like a commodity, you're always going to feel disrespect, right? Mm-hmm. Like, that's just the business of sports is the minute you become a commodity, you feel disrespected. That's fair. That's accurate. Like, there's no way around that. But at the end of the day, regardless of who you are, and especially in today's sports landscape, Dre, everybody needs to understand they're a commodity. And at some point, you will be replaced. Whether it's of your own decision or it's of their decision, you will be replaced. So, I get the disrespect. If you as a professional athlete choose to ignore your commodity status, meaning your position A, cost A, you know, production B, I can trade that for anything else to find something similar, right?
2: Yes, but, I mean, with Jaylen Brown, I feel like there's a little more to it than that, right? Because he wasn't the favorite child. So basically, Brown was picked in the draft number 3 1 year. The next year, Jason Tatum was picked in the draft number 3. And during the lion's share of their cohabitation leading the Celtics, by the way, they led them to consistent conference finals. Then they led them to a championship. I would say through most of that time, it's not controversial to say that Tatum has been the quote-unquote favorite child, you know, using the analogy that you brought up. And that Tatum, you know, Brown has been pushing back against that narrative for most of his career. And when they did have the chance to win the championship, I think that Brown stepped up. He was the conference and the finals MVP. And maybe thought that would change the narrative a little bit, but it didn't. He was still clearly, they would say 1A, 1B, but generally he was clearly behind Tatum in the pecking order even after the championship. And then last season, we get to see what would the Celtics look like without Tatum. And largely because Tatum came back before that first round exit. So largely without Tatum, they looked about the same as they looked the previous year with Tatum as far as team record goes. Jaylen Brown pointed it out online at one point that they were, I think, 3 games better than they had been the year before with both he and Tatum. And so then to go from that to you come off of that season, and he even alluded to it. He said for a while he thought it was fine. Presumably he's saying when they were talking about trading me for Giannis, that made sense to him. I think the part that he's hung up on.
0: Oh, you're kidding.
2: I mean, that was how I interpreted that.
0: That his trade was for Paul George and not Giannis?
2: I think that was the part where he started saying a message was being sent. After they said that there was no, the Giannis deal didn't happen. You know, because remember, Brown never reportedly asked for a trade. But there was the assumption that, okay, the Celtics got to get him out the door. And they, you know, you started getting the narratives about, I'm an analytics guy. Like, that analytically, he was the 7th best player on the team. He wasn't that good. And, you know, you.

0: you started hearing all of these little messages that he's too intelligent and that intimidates teams. So he's too outspoken. They weren't going to sign him for that reason. And I think that those types of things, in addition to the fact that he was traded for a player that before the trade, Paul George largely, from what I was hearing, was considered to have negative trade value. That even if the 76ers wanted to move off of his contract, they were going to have to add a draft pick to it. Well, they added two draft picks and got a player who was top five in the MVP. So I think those are the things more so than the Giannis offer that Brown is referring to in that clip.
1: I mean, objectively, what choice did the Celtics have? Like, when you hang a player out there as trade bait, mm-hmm. regardless of who it's for, right? Or even, let's even make it more simplistic here, Dre.
0: Mm-hmm.
1: Whenever you deem a player is replaceable or tradable for another person, for another player, okay, mm-hmm. or you're gonna make a move after somebody else that plays the same position, you're effectively telling everybody out loud that I don't value this person the way you guys do or the public does or whatever else. I think there's somebody better. Mm-hmm. You can't recover from that in today's sports landscape. Too much is out in the public. Again, I saw it with the Atlanta Falcons, who I cover here in Atlanta. Like, it's very simple.
0: Mm-hmm.
1: The minute they went after Deshaun Watson, Matt Ryan was done in Atlanta. Done. It was over. Mm-hmm. There was no going back saying, well, Matt, we missed on Deshaun, but you're still our guy. Right. Oh, really? Like, is that how it's supposed to work? No, nobody wants to be second choice to anything anymore. So I just, it's one of those things where I know he didn't ask for a trade. He didn't have to ask for a trade. It was happening regardless. The minute they went after Giannis and he was the piece that they wanted, they had to trade him. I don't know that there was, unless there was some window where Jaylen Brown walked into the front office and said to Brad Stevens, listen, I'm cool with it, man. I just want to stay here and play ball. I just want to be with Jason. I want to be in a green uniform. I want to play ball. Short of that happening, which we see Jaylen Brown was never going to do, there was no choice but to trade him. So I don't necessarily buy into all that. Here's more from Jaylen Brown on his Twitch saying he needs to almost reverse engineer the mindset being in Philadelphia now.
2: A strong city of being a tough-nosed city, so I'm looking forward to that because I don't want no special treatment. I don't want no handouts. I don't need no extra privilege. Not to say y'all were going to give me that anyway, but, you know, I plan on earning my respect one day at a time by putting in the work, you know, so I look forward to getting in the gym. I look forward to, you know, the whole process. So the hard part, chat, is, like, for the last 10 years, I've, like, been programmed to, like, hate Philadelphia, like, from the history chat to, like, the history of the rivalry to the just the playoff battles, you know, all of the above, the process. And, like, I've been programmed to be like, man, the process. So it's like, it's funny now I gotta, like, reverse engineer, you know what I mean? And that's the part that's gonna take some time.
1: Your reaction?
0: Yeah, I mean, I think Jaylen Brown is candid. He's straight up. And I do think that that will eventually serve him well in Philadelphia. To your point, they better win. It's hard to be candid and straight up if the team is, if you're not playing well or the team's not winning. But if he plays well, I think that the audience in Philadelphia will appreciate that honesty. They like the kind of hard nose, this is what it is. And just really quick, you know, responding to what you said before, I think that there was a golden parachute alternative with Jaylen Brown that isn't typically there when a player is dangled. And that was if the Celtics would have said, we'll give you that super mega max 2-year, $150 million extension that he's eligible for later in the month. There could still be some bruised feelings. I think you had a great point with that. But I do think that there was a path where they could have gotten around it. And I think that maybe, you know, you said there was no choice. I think maybe that's kind of some of the disrespect that Jaylen Brown's talking about, too.
1: Sure.
0: Is like, y'all think I'm not really worth this, and that's why I'm on the block. And that's disrespectful because this new team, Philadelphia, I'm quite sure is going to give him that extension.
1: All right. Make sure you guys tune in for baseball action tomorrow as the Mariners host the Blue Jays, followed by the Cardinals and Cubs, presented by Progressive Insurance. Coverage begins at 3:30 Eastern on ESPN Radio and the ESPN app. Attention to the NFL as you welcome in Mike Tannenbaum, ESPN NFL front office insider. Mike, welcome. Happy almost 4th of July. We've got numerous quarterbacks coming back from injury, including Patrick Mahomes, Bo Nix, Daniel Jones, and Indy. As we get close to teams reporting for training camp, how closely do you have your eyes on these various quarterback situations and which one stands out the most to you?
3: Yeah, I think the most interesting one to me is Patrick Mahomes from a standpoint of in my career being around quarterbacks coming back from ACLs or Achilles tendons. They always say they don't feel like they're completely cleared until they get hit, go to the ground, and get up and be okay. So that's different than being medically cleared. So I expect Patrick Mahomes at some point this year to be Superman again. I just don't think it's going to happen overnight. And early in the season, I think with the additions of Eric Bieniemy, an offensive coordinator, and certainly Kenneth Walker, that this may be a little bit more of a run-focused chief offense.
0: All right. Well, speaking of quarterbacks, the Vikings have a quarterback battle shaping up between Kyler Murray and former MGO Blue, you know, J.J. McCarthy. How do you think that battle shakes out in both the short term and maybe the long term as well?
3: I think it's going to be Kyler Murray's job to lose. He's 29 years old. I'm still hard-pressed to understand why Arizona would pay him $35.5 million not to play for them. You have new head coach in Michael LaFleur. But anyway, I think for the first time, Kyler Murray felt his athletic mortality. He was a great baseball player, great high school player. And if I'm him, I see this as a year that I'm investing my future in Kevin O'Connell with Jordan Addison and TJ Hockenson. And if he plays well, he can get a massive extension. I like JJ McCarthy. I think he'll be a good quarterback. It may not be there. And if we're talking about comeback players of the year and someone of the Baker Mayfield, Sam Darnold mold, I think we could be talking about Kyler Murray this year.
1: He's Mike Tannenbaum, ESPN NFL front office insider, joining us on ESPN Radio and the ESPN app. Mike, pick one more likely to win their division, Cowboys or Bengals?
3: I like Cowboys. Earlier today we talked about Caleb Downs, Malachi Lawrence, Jalen Thompson. You know, they made a lot of material changes to that defense for Sean Gary, amongst others. If that defense is B or better, they'll. I think they have a championship offense. Last year they gave up the second most amount of explosive plays. I think the way Caleb Downs and Jalen Thompson can tackle in space, that should go down precipitously.
0: Okay, well, since the Bengals are brought up, then I've got to have a follow-up. And I'm probably not going to like your answer based on your previous answer. But the last time we had Graziano on was the day that he was saying that he has Joe Burrow potentially winning the MVP for the Bengals this season. Do you think that that's on the table, or do you just see something in this Bengals squad that you think that's unlikely?
3: No, I think it's certainly on the table. You know, I think it's interesting. Cincinnati and Dallas, to me, are very similar teams in terms of they have great offenses. And I do think Cincinnati's defense can be better. I'm a big Dexter Lawrence fan. I know he didn't have, a great year this, past year. But if Joe Burrow could stay healthy with those receivers, they're going to be really hard to beat. So, absolutely, he could be in the mix as well.
1: Again, Mike Tannenbaum, ESPN NFL front office insider joining us. Dissect the Ravens for me. Whole different situation now. Rookie head coach Lamar Jackson coming off, a subpar year. The team at a subpar year. How much are we going to find out about Lamar Jackson and the Ravens based off of how they perform this year, in your opinion?
3: I'm expecting a big turnaround, and here's why. Their offensive coordinator, Declan Doyle, last year, Chicago, which is where he came from, was top five in using 12 personnel, meaning two tight ends. If you go back last year, guys, when you watch Lamar, not only did he miss four games, he just never seemed right physically. And I think heavying up the protections, having 12 personnel on the field, will allow them to not only be more explosive and take more shots down the field, but should hopefully help keep Lamar healthier. So I'm bullish on Baltimore long-term. I think Declan Doyle is going to do a really good job. I think this offense is going to look a little bit different, but I think it's going to look really good when it's all said and done. And, again, I think it's going to give Lamar a chance to make some more explosive plays.
0: All right, Mike T., Zeno and I have been talking so far this show about a 29-year-old former champion named Brown going from Boston to Philadelphia. Well, in the NFL, the opposite happened, right? A.J. Brown went from Philadelphia to New England. What type of difference do you think he makes for the Patriots, their offense, and their outlook this season?
3: Yeah, I love it. I think he's a guy that is a great point scorer. You go back a year ago, and Drake May was third in the NFL with 31 touchdown passes. That'll get better with A.J. Brown, and I think the perfect complement is Romeo Doubs, the free agent signing from Green Bay. So when you have a head coach that's had him before, they have a great vision, red zone, third down. He's 29 years old, in the prime of his career. I think he's going to have a really significant impact. And when we look back at the big moves of this past offseason, I think A.J. Brown to the Patriots will be up there just in terms of what they needed and how they solved their problem.
1: He is Mike Tannenbaum, ESPN NFL Front Office Insider. Thanks so much for the time this morning. Enjoy the 4th of July.
3: Yeah, thanks so much. You too, guys.
0: Thanks, Mike.
1: Yeah, I'm going to continue to keep bringing up the Bengals. And until I'm wrong about the Bengals, I'm going to continue to boast that I'm right about the Bengals.
0: No, I feel you. And it's interesting. Mike T brought up Dexter Lawrence. So I talk on this show a lot about analytics from the point of view of people saying things about analytics or using analytics incorrectly that make me grind my teeth. But Dexter Lawrence in his season last year is an example of analytics maybe being able to give some insight that you didn't have. Like, he didn't have many sacks last year, but if you look at the Giants defense when he's out there versus when he wasn't out there, it was a huge difference in overall impact.
1: Yes.
0: And that's what I'm hoping he can bring to the Bengals.
1: Listen, I don't know if Dexter Lawrence and Trey Hendrickson is a definitive one-for-one swap, right? I don't necessarily think it is. They have different defined roles. Like you said, I think Dexter Lawrence's impact is more about across the defense, whereas Trey Hendrickson's impact is individual and getting to the quarterback. That said, I'll never trust the coach. I'll never, ever, ever trust the coach, and you shouldn't either.
0: Yeah, I'm not mad at you for that.
1: I'm just telling you that. This guy should have been removed from his job about 3 years ago. And I'm not a call for the coach firing type guy, but that's what's holding that team back. And trust me, I root for a team where their coach is holding them back.
0: Yankees. Right. Takes one anyway, to win one, huh?
1: Yeah. So I certainly feel it. All right. Make sure you guys help people affected by the Venezuela earthquakes. Your donation through the redcross.org/ESPN enables the Red Cross to prepare for, respond to, and help people recover from this disaster. Up next, VAR made a huge difference again in the World Cup last night. Do we even like this technology? That's next. It's ESPN Radio.
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22: I think that LeBron to Miami is a very real thing. I think that the Miami Heat have absolutely portrayed themselves as a team that is trying to sign LeBron and a team that is known for a little bit now that they have a real chance at signing LeBron James. I mean, I think there are a few tea leaves that they've put out there, a few Easter eggs, if you will, that if you want to connect the dots, you could see, oh, they are behaving like a team who believes they have a real shot at signing LeBron James. And if you look at just roster-wise, he fits in perfectly, and especially because the Heat's two best players, Giannis Antetokounmpo and Bam Adebayo, are big guys where LeBron would not have to play big. He would not have to guard those huge guys. He wouldn't have to pound down low because the other two guys are the big anchors on the team, and I think that's very attractive.

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0: 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But does it? 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Mark Zeno and Andre Snellings. World Cup rolling on as Portugal and Ronaldo survive a very late scare from Croatia last night. So it was interesting. For whatever reason, my kids are cheering for Portugal. And I tried to ask them why they're not cheering for the United States. And like, because Ronaldo plays for Portugal. And apparently, 10-year-olds who live their life online, like mine do way too much, are infatuated with Ronaldo. I think it's the hair. I'm jealous of that.
1: So they're rooting for Portugal, but not... I thought you were saying Portugal and the United States.
0: No,
1: it's Portugal, not the U.S.
0: But not the U.S.
1: Well, I don't care for that.
0: Listen,
1: what are we doing here?
0: We're contemplating giving them up for adoption
1: all right,
0: at this point.
1: Fair.
0: So
2: that's the only remedy.
3: Did you let them know that you serve this country proudly?
0: They're well aware. They're well aware of
1: my exploits. Are they aware of the hot temperatures?
0: They are very well aware. Apparently, Devin's parents are not aware of the hot temperatures. More on that.
3: We'll get to that later.
0: Yeah. But nonetheless, so they were rooting for Portugal the whole way. And we're watching the match. I have to say match. Can't say game. Mm-hmm. Stupid soccer term.
2: Terminology.
0: Match. Yeah. Anyway, so we're watching the match last night. And when they scored in the last minute, when Croatia did, I was like, oh, my God. They scored. They tied it up. And then, of course, what happens, we have to review everything in soccer because why not? And this was within like a minute or so of the game actually ending in stoppage time. They go to VAR. There's a system that uses a sensor or chip inside the ball to detect a faint touch by Croatia's, I'm not even going to try this guy's last name, Igor Maranovic, before the ball.
2: You said you're not going to try it, then immediately tried it.
0: Well, listen, you know, I was fooling myself. I wasn't going to try to get it right. I was going to try to say it.
2: Okay.
0: Anyway, but before the ball reached the offside player, the touch was barely visible, if at all, to the naked eye. I think a lot of people, when we've seen the replays over and over again, And you use the system that shows when the ball is touched, it looked like it went off the Portugal player, which would have negated the offsides, which would have allowed the goal to stand, and they would have went into extra time. Nonetheless, the goal was disallowed. I guess the issue here is this. You know, it's one of these things where it's like, when it comes to video replay, and this isn't just about soccer and the World Cup, it goes across the board. We do this thing where we overuse it to adjudicate a rule correctly, mm-hmm. right? Go back to the USA match against Bosnia. VAR was used to determine whether Flo Balogun got a red card or not mm-hmm. because the slow-mo looked a lot different than the real live action. And that kind of determines how some of these rules are adjudicated and how they're you know, the rules are used, and it changes the outcome of games. So where are you on VAR, or at least a video replay, and what they did here?
2: Yeah, so I'm all, you know, to the short answer is the use of the sensor in the ball and touching the ball or not, I feel like that's maybe a positive use for it because it gives a tool that we don't have. Like you pointed out, the human eye had trouble seeing it, but the sensor can detect it. So maybe that if it's used consistently moving forward, kind of like the technology in tennis or the baseball strike zone, then it can become a positive and something that's just a part of the game. The using it to trigger the Balogun, I didn't love that because, and as you pointed out, the replay, if you like slow it down and then like stop it at certain times, things that happen really quick in live action don't always look the same. Or, you know what I'm saying? Like, it's hard to parse out intention using something like VAR. But for whether the ball was touched or not, I would think that would be what this technology could best be used for.
0: Yeah, and the other thing that the video replay does a lot is verifies or nullifies the offsides in soccer, which, again, millions of Americans still struggling to understand. I just want a line. Just give me an offside line. I don't have a problem with offsides as a call. Just put a line where if you're on one side, you're onside, and on the other side, you're offside, and everybody understands it. That would be a lot easier. But, again, who am I to try to fix soccer internationally? I'm not. I do think the intervention of this whole thing and when it's applied is always the issue. And it's the same thing here with American football, right? When do we get the call down from New York for video replay versus when the officials decide, no, we're not going to review this, right? Mm-hmm. Like the intermittent and sort of inconsistent use of VAR for soccer and even in American sports can drive fans nuts because there is no set standard you have to clear to initiate replay. And that's the troublesome part.
2: Yeah, absolutely. I think that the technology needs to be used a lot smarter across the board. And I referenced a little bit, you know, I'm watching Wimbledon on the TV right there. Like in tennis, there was a time period where they were testing out their technology for is a ball in or out, and it was, you know, voluntary for a while, and then they had the players had to request it, and now it's just, I don't even know if they have lines people for the most part anymore. They just use that technology because it's an intelligent use of the technology. I think that in football, during the break, we were talking about like the chains. Why are we still using chains? Why aren't we using technology? You pointed out like a laser across the field. If the ball's touching the laser, all right, great.
0: It's like your garage door laser. If something gets in the way of it,
2: exactly.
0: There you go. It tells you exactly that it's a first down or not. I mean, it should be that simple at this point in time.
2: Yeah.
0: Sadly, it's not. You know, and just for the football thing, I've said for years, the chains aren't the issue. The spotting of the ball is the problem. There is some level of inconsistency in where the ball is supposed to be spotted and everything else, and that's kind of what gets people more up in arms than necessarily not having a laser or not having an automated first down system in the NFL. But we could go on and on here. Manifestly, you know what doesn't matter for Portugal? Because they're going to get smoked by Spain in the next round anyway. That much
2: I can
0: tell you with a fair amount of certainty. Up next, the other moves that have happened in the NBA. Besides the headline grabber, we'll evaluate those next. It's ESPN Radio and ESPN app.
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1: 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What up, Dre?
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1: 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Seems like everybody's getting better with the New York Knicks here, Dre. I'm getting a little bit nervous. Getting a little bit nervous, I'm not going to lie. We know about all the big moves that have gone on. Giannis is now with the Heat. LeBron is out in L.A. Of course, yesterday, Jaylen Brown, the newest member of the Philadelphia 76ers, Paul George, to the Celtics. And oh, by the way, Mitchell Robinson left the Knicks to go to the Celtics as well. We're going to get to that. But we're going to look at some of these other moves in the NBA this offseason and sort of grade them out here. So let's bring in our esteemed producer, Devin Kane. DK, let's go.
3: All right, Bubba, can we get some music here? You know, you find some good tunes and bring it up when you got it. All right, first up, the Lakers.
1: Country Roads.
3: Yeah, Country Roads. The Lakers trade for Jazz center Walker Kessler happened earlier this week. A signing trade, four-year, $130 million deal with a player option and a trade kicker. Utah is getting two unprotected first-round picks plus two first-round swaps. And the move comes as LA continues to reshape its roster after LeBron James's departure. Dre, Walker Kessler, center that Luka has wanted. Is that the guy that you think he wanted, or is this a good move?
4: Yeah, so I think in a vacuum, bringing in Walker Kessler could be a good move. He does check the boxes on paper of the type of center that had success with Luka in Dallas. He's a good finisher around the rim. He's a great offensive rebounder. He's the best shot blocker in the NBA outside of Wimby since he's been in the league. There's risks involved. For one, they gave him a heck of a deal. So they're paying him like he's an impact maker that they hope he will be. But he's a young player that's only ever played for the Jazz. We've never seen him in the playoffs. We've never really seen him on a team that's trying to win. So I think it was a solid move to bring him in. But there is a little bit of risk inherent.
1: Well, I think the other part of this move is the youth, right?
4: Mm-hmm.
1: He's only 24 years old.
4: Yeah.
1: And you're basically getting him on this big first contract that he's going to get. And for the most part, that's fairly cheap considerably. Mm-hmm. So when you have Luka and you start to build other pieces around him, this will be a cornerstone piece. Might not pay dividends in year one, but as we talked about yesterday, Dre, right? This is about it paying dividends in year three and in year four when they finally start to round out the rest of the roster.
3: All right, next up, Mitchell Robinson, reportedly leaving the Knicks for the Celtics on a three-year, $47.4 million deal with a player option in that third season. Boston adding rim-protecting big to bolster his front court. Robinson departs New York after helping Knicks win the title. Zeno, Knicks fan, thoughts on this move?
1: I'm trying to decide whether it's more of a loss for the Knicks or more of a gain for the Celtics, right? Like, if we could split the hairs here. I think it's probably more of a loss for the Knicks, given the rest of that roster around him and what his defined role was. I'm curious to see how Boston is going to try and use him. I mean, look, in reality, remember when Boston had their championship run, okay? And I know he's not like a true center, but Kristaps Porzingis as the big man that they had opened things up for a lot of the rest of the offense. Mitchell Robinson, at least in the middle, should be able to do that. He'll give them an added push in rebounding and in shot blocking. I mean, you know, I don't know how the Knicks replace him, but I think the Celtics got a pretty versatile defensive player in Mitchell Robinson. We know he can't make free throws, so enjoy him, miss them, Boston. Have fun with that.
4: Yeah, I mean, obviously the Celtics, they got sent home when the 76ers brought Joel Embiid back. And their starting center, Nemias Keita, I don't know if I've ever seen a foul rate that high as his foul rate against the 76ers. He just got another foul. The whistle just blew again right now. So I see why they brought in Mitchell Robinson, and he and Keita, I guess, will be expected to be their center rotation. I agree with you. I think it may in some ways be a bigger loss for the Knicks because the Knicks, their team, everybody hit their mark, and Mitchell Robinson also hit his mark for what that team needed him to be. So they will miss him, I think, moving forward. But you know, the Celtics, they felt like they had a hole at big man, and you know, since they didn't have any other big offseason moves, I think we can just evaluate them based on the Mitchell Robinson signing.
3: All right, guys, looking at some NBA moves besides the biggies, and we'll grade them here. For our next up, Anfernee Simons agrees to a deal with the 76ers, a two-year deal, $12.3 million deal, including that player option in the second season. He chose Philadelphia over other interested teams because he believed the fit was right with the team's revamped roster, adding another scoring option to a group that is reshaping his backcourt. That backcourt is looking pretty, pretty good. Simons is a great role player. Dre, thoughts?
4: Yeah, I mean, it wasn't that long ago in Portland that Simons was kind of considered their young franchise guy. You know, if you watch him play, he can get hot in a hurry. It makes me think about when I was growing up, a guy the Pistons had on the Bad Boys, Microwave Vinnie Johnson. Like, when Simons gets hot, he gets hot. And so him being in that role as a sixth man for the 76ers, he can add something to the table. You know, they didn't just make the move for Jaylen Brown. They've been making moves to try to improve the team all around. And as we've seen in the with the Knicks, with the Thunder, with the Spurs, having quality perimeter depth is kind of the coin of the realm in today's NBA.
1: You said the word depth. Look what Landry Shamet did for the Knicks. Look what Jose Alvarado did for the Knicks. Mm-hmm. Look at those guys who were able to make big shots and big moments that weren't part of their original starting five. Depth is what is going to win you an NBA title right now. The more you have of it, the better off you're going to be.
3: Tobias Harris reportedly leaving Detroit to sign a two-year, $31 million deal with the Spurs, giving San Antonio a proven veteran forward to add shooting, spacing, and leadership around its young core. Harris, 33 years old, helped steady the Pistons during their turnaround and averaged 13.3 points and 5.1 rebounds last season and kind of stepped up in the playoffs when everyone else around him was not. Zeno, this seems like a really good veteran guy for that Spurs team.
1: This is one of these under-the-radar moves that nobody really makes a lot of hubbub about when it happens. But when you start to see it play out in the court, you're like, damn, that was a good signing. And that's what you feel like. I mean, hey, the Spurs subscribe to the theory that we can't just run it back again and expect the same results. I think this is a good move for them. They also added Billy Donovan, by the way, as an assistant head coach. You know, just another smart basketball mind. But this is a really good move for them. And could it be the signaling? I mean, not that I think they're going to dump De'Aaron Fox, but maybe there's some transition here. Maybe even the Harrison Barnes transition where he's no longer part of this team and it's Tobias Harris filling that role.
4: Yeah, I mean, so they brought Harrison Barnes back as well, but Tobias Harris is a younger and maybe a slightly bigger version. So I agree with you. The Spurs evaluated where they were in the finals, and they said, where did we come up short? One of the ways they came up short is that outside of Wimby, they didn't really have any functional size. They started Wimby and four wings. So Tobias Harris, he's not a true four, but he's at least a tweener 3-4. He's got more size than Champagne. So that helps him. The size helps him. The experience and the having been around really helps for a young squad like the Spurs. And you know, you mentioned their coaching change. I thought Donovan was a great bring in. But even in the draft, they drafted two really young, really good big men. So I feel like the Spurs under the radar are kind of hitting a bit of a home run this offseason, considering what they needed based on where they already were.
3: Norman Powell is reportedly heading to the Bulls on a two-year, $45 million deal, giving Chicago a proven veteran scorer on the wing. Powell is coming in an all-star caliber season, averaging 21.7 points, 3.5 rebounds, and 2.5 assists while shooting 47% from the field with Miami. Dre, all-star season with Powell. I feel like the Bulls are kind of one of these teams that kind of gets lost in the East a little bit. Does this move the needle for you?
4: I don't know that it makes them a power, but it goes along with what they were already trying to do. When they brought in Caleb Wilson in particular, but also Daylon Swain, they brought in some good young talent in the draft. A lot of people feel like Caleb Wilson could end up being right there with the rest of the top three picks in the draft as potentially a generational guy. He in particular, he wasn't shy about saying, even though he was going to Chicago, that he hoped to be a GOAT and didn't necessarily want to compare himself to Michael Jordan. So I feel like the Bulls are making moves. I think Norman Powell's a good vet. He's been that level guy for the last two seasons on two different teams, because before last season, he had an all-star caliber season with the Clippers. So he's a professional scorer, and he gives them some solidity when you put him in there with their young guys like Josh Giddey, like Matas Buzelis, like Caleb Wilson. I think they will at least be trying to make a push to get back into the play-in, but I don't see this being a contending type move.
1: This is a typical spin that I would put on this. Norman Powell signs with the Bulls. Wrote down a little note. Chicago Bulls overs next season. Because they're not going to play any defense, and all they do is have scoring. And that's all Norman Powell is going to continue to give them. They're going to play fast. They're going to play up pace. They're going to continue to score. They're not going to stop anybody from scoring. But the Bulls are going to be involved in a lot of over games next year.
3: All right, looking at some other moves instead of just the headliners. John Collins reportedly heading to the Pistons on a 3-year, $51 million deal where he's expected to step into a starting role at power forward. Detroit targeted him as a front court fit and lob threat for Cade Cunningham, adding more scoring and size to the rotation. Zeno, you saw John Collins for a lot of years in Atlanta. Yep. What do you make of this move?
1: That's curious because when he had Trae Young as his primary point guard, he started to borderline on being an all-star and never got there. Curious to see if Cade Cunningham actually helps him get there. I think this is a really good wing player. Not the ideal 3-and-D that you want. I don't know that the D is there as much, but he certainly is an offensive presence on the glass and certainly a guy who can work inside, and that certainly is something that the Pistons will need on a consistent basis. And look, I think that he gives them more shooting as well, and that's something you can never really have enough of nowadays. So this is a good move for the Pistons. We'll see how it plays out.
4: Yeah, I mean, we just talked about how Tobias Harris was a good move for the Spurs. Essentially, John Collins is a younger, more athletic version of Tobias Harris. They're measurables. I think they're both 6'9", 226, or at least they're both listed as that. And so he comes in, he joins a Pistons team that needs more offense, and that is his calling card as a power forward. He's much more of a scoring power forward than he is a defensive or a rebounding one. And I do think that he kind of fits in better with what the Pistons needed than Tobias Harris. So I think this is a bit of an upgrade. They need to bring back Jalen Duren, because that's the other way that he fits, is that Duren is a big man that can dominate the glass and allow Collins to operate a little bit more on the perimeter if he's not in the dunker spot. And so with that ensemble together, I think those pieces all fit well together.
3: All right, last but not least, Tari Eason has agreed to a 5-year, $81.5 million fully guaranteed contract to stay with the Rockets, keeping the restricted free agent in Houston after entering the market this offseason. The deal is a notable commitment to one of the Rockets' young core pieces, with reporting also indicating the fifth year includes a player option. Dre, how does Eason fit into this Rockets team? And I guess more largely, Rockets in the Western Conference, where do you think they fall?
4: Yeah, it's interesting because, you know, Eason has been there. He's a guy that I really got first introduced to him at the Vegas Summer League his rookie year. He always plays well in Vegas. And then he's a role player that plays well in his given role for the Rockets. I think it's interesting that he gets a 5-year, $81.5 million deal. It shows their commitment to him, that they feel like he is a key part of what they want to do for the next 5 years. I think that the Rockets, he won't be, because obviously he was there already, so it's not like he comes in and changes things for them. But I think they believe that they were a Fred VanVleet injury away from contending last season after they made the big move to bring in Kevin Durant. And I think this is them kind of doubling down on that, saying we have the pieces that we need. We have the young talent. We've got the superstar in place. So we want to retain our important role players so that we can get to where we want to get.
1: Is Houston doing anything this offseason? Like,
4: Fred VanVleet's their big offseason acquisition.
1: That fell wildly short of expectations, mm-hmm. or at least it felt that way. Like, I don't know that they've done anything to dramatically improve their situation. So I'm curious to see how the rest of the offseason plays out.
4: Yeah, they're definitely relying on their young guys, right? Like, right. Amen Thompson is like 20-21. They think he'll get better. Reed Shepard is like 21. They think he'll get better. Jabari Smith is like 22. They think he'll get better. So when they bring in a veteran in VanVleet, who helped lead the Raptors to a championship, and they've got Durant there, and then Alperen Şengün is also another young guy that's going to get better. So that's what they're relying on, whether it's the right thing or not.
1: Running it back is a recipe for disappointment. That's all it is. All right. Well, this was SportsCenter. Is a new interview podcast from Rich Eisen featuring SportsCenter legends, available now on Disney Plus and the Rich Eisen Show YouTube channel and all podcast platforms. Episode 6 with Craig Kilborn is posted this morning. This was SportsCenter. It's presented by Gusto. Up next, our next guest, very puzzled by the Celtics' move away from Jaylen Brown. We'll talk to him. It's ESPN Radio and the ESPN app.
0: Major League Baseball, 4th of July, doubleheader. 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
1: Somebody give me an Excedrin, man, because damn, I can't hardly believe it.
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4: It's ESPN Radio, the ESPN app, a very upbeat Mark Zeno and a more upbeat Andre Snellings. As we guys continue to discuss Jaylen Brown to Philadelphia, and the Sixers are upbeat about everything with Jaylen Brown right now, as they should be. We're going to continue the conversation, but first let's hear from Jaylen Brown, who on his Twitch, you know, after the trade went down, decided to give a message to Philadelphia 76ers fans.
5: But Sixers fans, tap in, man. We got work to do. It's time to get in the gym. It's time to lock in. It's time to do whatever we got to do. It take a journey. So my brain is still, you know what I mean? Like, I'm still, I didn't talk to a lot of the guys. You know, a lot of people didn't reach out already. So I'm excited about it, the community. I'm excited about that, too, to get to work, you know, kind of see what's going on in the community and see where I can help authentically. So I'm looking forward to all of that.
4: Not the most upbeat, resounding message, but it's I'll give him a little bit of a pass, and you know, kind of jumping on in the moments or thereafter and reacting to it. Look, I think for Jaylen Brown, manifestly, if he produces at the level that he did with Jason Tatum, right? He doesn't even have to do what he did last year alone. Mm-hmm. If he just plays at the level he did when he had Jason Tatum at his side, this all should work out pretty well for Philadelphia.
6: Mm-hmm. Yeah, I mean, because Jaylen Brown, ironically, because so much of the conversation and narrative has been on, does he want his own team? Does he want to not be the second fiddle anymore? But playing that role, he was able to help lead a team to a championship. And so he comes to a Philadelphia squad where they've got a high usage on ball all-star, all-NBA caliber player in Tyrese Maxey. So I don't know who you want to call 1A and 1B, but Maxey is going to be the decision maker on a lot of possessions. So yes, if Jaylen Brown can continue to do what he did in Boston, when he gets the ball, be one of the best one-on-one threats in the league, when he gets it in ISO, make big shots, and just be physical, be tough the way he was in Boston, then yeah, I think he should fit right in with both the 76ers and with the Philadelphia market.
4: Yeah, I think too, when you look at, you know, the way that Jaylen Brown is going to fit in Philadelphia, I think that there's a lot of different ways this can go. I mean, this feels like a Swiss Army knife roster in a sense that guys are going to be playing different roles depending on one who's available that night. But, you know, it's one of the fortunate things that you have. And we saw a little bit of this with the Knicks, right? Like, it didn't have to be the same big guy every night leading the scoring. It doesn't have to be Jaylen Brown every night leading the scoring. It could be Edgecombe. You know, it could be Maxey. It could be Brown. Even when Embiid's healthy, he can go off. I mean, when you spread that around, you make your team, one, not only harder to defend, but also you just, you know, everybody understands it's not solely up to them to win the game on a night-in, night-out basis. And that changes the mentality of the way the team operates.
6: Absolutely. We talked earlier about how the teams that are contending or that contended last season, you know, the Knicks, the Thunder, the Spurs, they have not just one super.

0: one superstar, right? They have both quality and quantity on the perimeter. They have guys that can attack from different angles. They have guys that can step up when their other players are either having a down night or are injured. And those were all really important parts to the teams that were going to be there at the end. And so the 76ers, yes, they traded for a superstar in Jaylen Brown, but they were already trying to build a team that would fit more in today's NBA. And so trading for Brown, signing Anthony Simons, like they're doing the things that suggest that they're serious about being a contender right now. And you mentioned Jaylen Brown's enthusiasm or lack thereof in that clip. He did have another clip where he had the kind of over the top, hey, it's the process, you know, throwing in some words I can't use on the air. So, you know, he tried to have that level of enthusiasm as well.
1: It is always good to be upbeat about what's coming up next.
0: Upbeat is important.
1: Dan Shaughnessy of the Boston Globe joins us right now. Dan, good morning. You called this trade stupefying and one of the worst in Boston sports history. Please explain.
2: Well, I mean, here we can't figure out what the return is. I mean, this guy's in the, you know, Brown's in the prime of his career, at MVP of the finals 2 years ago, sixth in MVP voting for the whole league this year, had a career year, averaged 28 a game, whatever. And the notion was you're going to build around the two J's and get multiple championships. And they got one. They got to the finals one other time and multiple conference finals and playoff appearances. And now they're breaking it up, and the return is Paul George and a bunch of picks. No, thank you.
0: So the return is Paul George and a bunch of picks. But Paul George, in addition to being older and his on-court availability questions, he only has a couple years left on his deal, assuming he opts in.
2: Yeah.
0: And Jaylen Brown was up for another supermax type extension later in this offseason. What does it say about how the Celtics felt about offering Jaylen Brown that extension that they felt like maybe this was a better option?
2: I don't know. I can't make sense of it. You know, and I'm not studied enough in the second apron and all the cap permutations and this and that. All I know is, why wouldn't you just roll it back with him? You brought in Mitchell Robinson, roll it back with the two J's, get some better players. I thought they were positioned to make it to the finals this year, and they were. They were the two seed, and they got beat by, as you know, the Phillies, the Sixers, down, came back from 3-1. Never happened in, you know, 80 years of Celtic basketball, blowing a 3-1 lead the playoffs. So, yeah, a lot of things here, and it just, there's no return for Boston. It just makes you wonder what they're about. They've got a new owner, private equity guys, what's going on, what's the play down the road here. And Brad Stevens is a pretty good basketball guy and has yet to answer questions on this. We're expecting that early next week. So, but it looks to me like giving up on next year's team. I can't find any other way to look at it.
1: Again, he's Dan Shaughnessy, Boston Globe sports columnist, joining us here on ESPN Radio, the ESPN app. And that's kind of where I was going with Brad Stevens. I was going to ask you about, like, does he sort of have Teflon status? So many of his moves in the past have worked out. Everybody regards him as one of the better executives in the NBA. I mean, I know your feelings on the return, but does Brad Stevens get a pass on this and sort of a wait and see how it works out?
2: Well, there's a notion of all of us here. Is there another shoe to drop here? Is this part of something else? Is George going to get rolled into something else for somebody else, whatever? I mean, no one knows anything, and you know, there's a lot of suspicion. Is the new ownership committed to winning? I mean, you know, there's been a little bit of a strip mining of the core here since that took over. You know, they said goodbye to five of their top nine rotation before this year, counting Tatum's injury. And, you know, Cornette, Porzingis, those guys, everybody was gone. And just wondering about the finances of this with the private equity company. We don't know how it shakes out. But Stevens, you know, and if that's what it's going to be, he won't stay. I don't know how supportive he is of the new ownership or what are they making him do this? Or is he doing this because it's a basketball move? I don't see the basketball move. I'm not smart enough to see how Boston's better for having done this.
0: Okay, Dan, let's explore that a little bit, right? Like, is there a world where the Celtics looked at last season and said, okay, Jaylen Brown, as the centerpiece for this squad we have, was able to get the team to a two seed. We believe Jason Tatum to be as good or better than Jaylen Brown, and we can build around him. Is there a world where the moves they've made this offseason, bringing in the Mitchell Robinson and everything, And

0: even with his injury history, that Paul George, as an addition over what they had last season around the unipolar star, could help the Celtics contend this season? Or if this is the team they roll out with, you just see no hope?
1: I just don't see how you're better. I mean, what, you know, the scene you paint is possible, I suppose, but Jaylen Brown's a better player than Paul George at this stage of their careers. I mean, he's 7 years younger, and George has played 78 games the last two seasons. You know, he was a fine player. I mean, we see guys like this all the time. He's washed. He's a year or two from being out of the league, in my view. This is not a centerpiece for anyone's team anymore, you know. And he had a nice playoff run against the Celtics. I remember that. But just not – I don't take him seriously as a guy you build around at this point, whereas Jaylen Brown, again, he's 29. He's 2 years from being MVP of the finals. He was sixth in MVP this year. You don't trade him for Paul George. If you're talking about a straight-up trade, it doesn't make any sense.
2: Dan Shaughnessy of the Boston Globe, thanks so much for the time this morning. We appreciate it.
1: Thank you, guys.
2: Yeah, certainly a lot of consternation on the Boston side. I'm curious to hear from Brad Stevens next week. I want to see where he sits on this whole thing. And like I said, I don't know that there was a real clear answer other than trading him. I don't see a world where you could have kept him and kept him happy for a better part of the season. And his value would have never been as high probably as it is right now once you get into the season and you sort of theoretically have to trade a guy. 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All right, it's now time for everybody's newest and most upbeat segment that we have here. Mark my words. And, you know, it's interesting because I have never seen a top, I mean, the only thing I could really think of, you know, where we talk about the intersection of society, culture, and sports, you know, was the Colin Kaepernick thing. And we're in this weird spot with the Caitlin Clark thing where I don't seem to get, you know, where a lot of this comes from. And you don't have to watch the WNBA. You don't have to be a fan of it to have an opinion on this thing, right? That doesn't mean necessarily it's always going to be right or it's going to be 100% informed, but you're allowed to have an opinion on it. And after everything that went down with Alyssa Thomas and Caitlin Clark, you know, the punch in the throat, and then Alyssa Thomas was assessed a flagrant two and is suspended for a game. So on Monday, Stephanie White, okay, who was the coach of the Indiana Fever, made a statement, okay, and came out to sort of try to clear the air on the thing. Here's Stephanie White. Take a listen.
3: Before we start with questions, you know, I just want to address, you know, what's going on with AT. You know, I think first and foremost, it's absolutely unacceptable. You know, I think as a league, as a whole, there's been so much more toxicity, racism, homophobia, straight out, like, nonsense, hate nonsense. And it is absolutely unacceptable. Most of this coming from the online community, most of this, you know, in my heart of hearts, I believe, not coming from WNBA fans. Indiana Fever fans, you know, I believe that this is people who are using our league, using our players to further divisive agendas. It's not acceptable. Yes, we have to continue to protect our players. We've got to continue to support our players in our league. We get to play a basketball game. And AT was exactly right. Like, we get to play a basketball game. And yes, that's going to come with criticism. Yes, that's going to come with fans and the love-hate relationship that they have with players and teams. That is going to come. But it's not hard to not be a jerk. And if you are one of these people that are online doing this, do not call yourself a WNBA fan. Our league is about inclusiveness. Our league is about competition. Our league is about elevating women, elevating marginalized communities, including and in being inclusive of all different walks of life. That is what our league has always been about from day one.
2: And that is why your league has failed as a business. Because the reality is this, regardless of what side of the feelings you're on with Caitlin Clark and Liz Thomas, no, your league should be about two things and two things only: the product on the court and the business of the WNBA. That's what your league needs to be about. That's what it should be about. And the problem is that when the leadership of the league is saying the league is about other things than that, That's why financially it is failing. You have been handed, whether you like it or not, you have been handed a goose that laid a golden egg in Caitlin Clark. The NBA capitalized financially on Michael Jordan, televised it better, put it on TV, sold more shoes, had better brand marketing, made more money for everybody. Major League Baseball capitalized on the home run chase with Mark McGwire and Sammy Sosa. And they even capitalized on something illegal in steroids with everybody hitting home runs. They turned it into fun. They made it more marketable. They brought eyeballs to TV sets. They did the same thing. The NFL capitalized off of throwing the football and scoring points. We went from a league that ran the ball 80% of the time to a league that passes the ball 80% of the time. They marketed it, sold it, made quarterbacks more marketable, made the league more money, turned them into the face of the league. There's nothing wrong with doing that. This league should be marketing the most marketable player and looking to raise, have the tide raise the boats of everybody. And that's the problem. Forget the inclusivity. Forget the elevation. Forget, those are byproducts of your league being financially stable and successful. Those are beneficial byproducts. They are not things that are going to lead a business, because that's not what this is about. Make it about the competition on the court. Make it about the viewable product in the game. And make it about the players. And business will drive the league, Dre.
0: Wow. Okay. There's a lot to respond to there. I thought it was interesting when you led this off, you talked about kind of the intersectionality, the intersection between society, culture, and sports with Colin Kaepernick and that situation. The WNBA as a league has a higher degree of intersectionality when it comes to,
2: agree,
0: you know, they're a league of all women, yep, with a large minority, yep, and a large LGBTQ population. And so the crosswinds that other sports get aren't really comparable. Like the Stephanie White, she was talking, her response was to Alyssa Thomas, the person that had the flagrant foul on Caitlin Clark, talking about the death threats that she's been receiving since that foul. It wasn't the kind of thing that I think the league could responsibly just sweep under the rug, because she's legitimately, like, the same thing happened on a similar level in college with Caitlin Clark and Angel Reese. The level of vitriol that they're receiving isn't the same as just like, oh, yeah, you know, social media, people always are catching negatives. No, like, there's some credibility in it. And elephant in the room, what Stephanie White was talking about, some of the supporters of Caitlin Clark in particular
2: are acting like jerks.
0: Not even just acting like jerks, are not necessarily WNBA fans.
2: Gotcha.
0: They're using the Caitlin Clark experience for other agendas, be it political,
2: sure,
0: be it hate field. And so it kind of needs to be addressed, because it's not just normal sports. And the final thing, you know, you led off this talking about the WNBA not capitalizing financially. I don't know if you noticed, the WNBA is kind of booming right now financially, like based on their history. And a lot of it is them riding this wave. They've had three expansion teams in the last 2 years, all of them coming in with like billion-dollar valuations when none of their teams were anywhere near that beforehand. I see way more advertising and commercials with WNBA players. And next year they're expanding to, like, I think like 50 games, more than 50 games. Like, the league just keeps getting bigger. Their finances are getting better. So I believe they are trying to capitalize on this wave. But at the same time, some things have to be addressed.
2: Agree. Look, again, I don't think I don't like the pitch that the league is about other things other than basketball and business, because that's what the league needs. It's been 30 years of this league, and until Caitlin Clark showed up, they were financially irrelevant and destitute, right? Like, they wouldn't have survived if they weren't floated by the NBA. And so now that you have this opportunity, it should be capitalized on, and they are, but they're not I don't think they're maximizing the capitalization, because they should be doing everything to protect that investment across the board. I also don't understand the dynamics personally of, like, the pettiness of the other players hating Caitlin Clark. It's like no other golfers hated Tiger Woods because he made them all a ton more money, right? Like, Michael Jordan made other basketball players money. They didn't hate him for it. Mm-hmm. They welcomed it. Now they played tough basketball against him, which I don't think anybody has an issue with. But it's a weird juxtaposition. I think it's more societal and cultural than it is basketball related.
0: The so-called hatred of Caitlin Clark by the other players is a narrative I hear more from our side than from inside.
2: Okay, fair enough.
0: I write about, I cover the WNBA. As a man covering the WNBA, I try to be respectful of the fact that I don't deal with all of the things that the people in that league may deal with, and I don't want to be patronizing by, let me tell you how to fix your league. But I will say that the non quote unquote basketball fans that Stephanie White was alluding to, some of the attention, some of the wave of the Caitlin Clark phenomenon is kind of being pushed by them. And in maybe an ironic turn, their finances are maybe helping push or maybe like the beef, the agenda in some ways helps push the finances of the WNBA forward, maybe more than just like a marketing campaign for Caitlin Clark. I think that Angel Reese kind of had a point back in the day where she was like, you know, it's not just Caitlin, it was Caitlin with me as the villain is what really kind of helped push Caitlin's popularity. And I wonder if her popularity in some ways is helped by this narrative that, well, everybody else hates her and she's singled out, when the players and what I understand of the people inside the WNBA are more like, yeah, don't just kind of try to force that she's the best player in the league and she doesn't have to pay her dues and, you know, that she deserves special treatment. We've got other superstar great players. Frankly, Caitlin's not the best player in the WNBA. And trying to force or market her in that way, yeah, that's going to rub some players wrong, but that doesn't mean they hate her.
2: I don't think they're marketing her as the best player. I think they're marketing her as the most marketable player and the most noticeable player in the league. She doesn't have to be the best if she's the most noticeable. Anna Kournikova, for about 10 years, was the most noticeable tennis player in America and stunk. So, like, it doesn't have to be about that. Speaking of which, real quick, since it is hot outside, okay, I have to call out one Devin Kane here, our producer, because he's supposed to go golfing today. Him and his parents are supposed to go golfing today. Now, it is hot in the Northeast.
4: It's not just hot. But go ahead.
2: Okay, it's unseasonably hot. It is a baked apple and the Big Apple type deal, okay? So we're pushing near triple digits here. But Devin informed us he was going golfing today and then decided to back out because it was, Harry, too hot out here on your plane. Well, sorry, Devin. Maybe a cold towel and a cold lemonade will make you feel better.
4: Yeah, so thank you for that, Zeno. 3 p.m., we were supposed to get a tee time in. It's going to be like 97 degrees outside. And so, you know, I just, like, you could play in it, but you're going to be uncomfortable, and it's not even going to be that fun, you know, because I'm not that great. My parents aren't that great. We're kind of just hacking around, and it's, you know, I'd rather hack around in you know, comfortable weather. So what we did is we're going to pivot to a simulator. We're going to be inside. And we're going to have a great time. I don't think this is that big of a deal, Zeno. And listen, I think you have a different experience than most. You should get that picture up and show it to the camera.
2: Okay.
4: Go ahead.
2: This was me in 137 degrees, okay, in Baghdad, all right? At that point in the afternoon, okay, I had removed the jacket that I had on because I sweat through it, and it was nothing but waterlogged. I had removed the T-shirt I had on underneath it, and then was wearing nothing but a body armor at that point in time and a Kevlar. And as you can see, I'm wearing gloves because my weapon was so hot that I could not put my hands on the metal without them being singed and burned. So you're complaining about 97 degrees in golfing.
4: Yeah,
2: this was my experience.
4: Listen, when you put it that way, thank you for your service. Happy 4th of July, by the way.
2: Same to you, brother.
0: I mean, I feel like we're burying the lead. You're with your parents. Your parents are in their 70s.
4: Yeah,
0: like,
4: yeah.
0: You know,
4: we don't need to be doing this.
2: Hi, they were in their 70s before it got hot. So, like, I mean,
0: they stayed inside.
2: Like, you made the decision. They made the decision to go to, you know, water it works for people in their 70s too, you know.
0: I mean, I'm just saying, Mark Zeno in his G.I. Joe peak phase is a little different than a 75-year-old in 100-degree weather.
4: And let me ask you a question, Zeno.
2: I kind of think Devin is hiding behind his parents' age not to go out there because he's a little bit soft.
4: I mean, maybe a little bit, but like 137-degree weather. Were you complaining the whole entire time about how hot it was?
2: No, it was a dry heat.
4: Okay,
2: Of course, it was beyond. Like, it's pretty miserable when it gets to be that. I mean, it gets to a point where you don't even realize, like, you're just sweating from everything, and you just don't even realize how hot it is after a couple of hours. But, needless to say, it's uncomfortable.
4: Well, I salute you, sir.
2: Yeah, thank you very much. Speaking of Team USA. They advanced with a 2-0 win, 2-0 win, sorry, on Wednesday. 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

0: Life is a series of choices.
1: Who you got?
0: Make a decision.
2: Say it! Say it!
3: All right, I'll say it.
1: Who you got?
4: So, without further ado, getting Bubba in here for Who You Got as we got a little time left here on this Friday. Bubba, take it away.
5: Yeah, that's right. Master of clock management over there, Zinno. We have limited time, but we'll see what we can do here. Last week was Leon Day, which means we are officially 6 months till Christmas. Leon is Noel backwards, and the event is the unofficial start for crafters wanting to make art in time for the winter holidays. Obviously, who you got as your favorite Leon Zinno?
4: I mean, isn't it like Hallmark by default, right? Like, don't they do all the best crafters and crafting? Are we talking specifically about holidays or just in general?
6: I think he means people named Leon.
5: Yeah, who your favorite? Oh, my favorite. Yeah, what are you doing?
6: I know who it should be for you.
5: Yeah, who is your favorite Leon? Not your favorite crafter.
4: Leon Lett? I mean, I don't know.
6: Leon Rose? Knicks fan? Leon Rose?
4: Oh, yeah, Leon Rose. Come on, yes, that makes sense. I whiffed on that one. Sorry.
5: Well, start for Zinno here.
4: I know. Well, at least I'm upbeat.
7: So for me, Leon, the actor that played in the Five Heartbeats, is probably the most prominent. That's the first Leon I thought of. The other I thought of is Leon from the movie The Professional, with him and Natalie Portman. And you know, that was a movie that I enjoyed. And then also that gave me the song Shape of My Heart from Sting, which is one of my favorites.
4: Okay, next.
5: I'm going to throw in Leon Black from Curb because he's just a great guy. But we've got a big celebrity wedding coming up at Madison Square Garden. My parents actually went to Jessica Simpson's wedding. No big deal. I was not invited. Sad. Who you got as the top celebrity wedding you wish you could attend? We'll start with you, Andre.
7: Well, crap. Celebrity weddings. Like weddings that already happened, or like
5: it could be in the past or in the future you'd like to attend. Any celebrity wedding you wish you could be there for?
7: I have never given this a single moment of thought. In
4: man, oh man,
5: that's what Who You Got's all about.
7: You know what?
4: J-Lo.
7: Martin Luther the King fan. I'll say Martin Luther and Coretta. I would love to be that.
4: Okay, there you go. I'm probably gonna go with Brad Pitt and Angelina Jolie's wedding. Like, that would have been cool to be at back in the day. That seemed pretty lavish, to say the least. Plus, I think it's plus 2,500 Travis Lee's at the altar. I think there's a prop out there for that today. But, yeah, Brangelina was the wedding that I remember from my youth growing up.
5: Did you just call him Travis Lee?
4: Travis Kelce.
7: I thought I got Travis Lee as well.
4: Did I say Lee?
5: Yeah. This is probably the worst segment Zinno's ever done here. You really fell apart here after
6: get another question in.
5: You called out Devin 1 minute. 17 years ago last week, Michael Jackson died at the age of 50. Unfortunate. Who you got as your favorite song for the king of pop, Zinno?
4: Man. Want to be starting something? Still hits today. It's probably
7: Remember the Time, Beat It.
5: Blue Gangsta?
7: Butterflies. Not Blue Gangsta.
5: You're not
7: going to
5: do it?
7: Do you have that ready? Are we going out for Blue Gangsta?
4: Dirty Diana's underrated and so is Bad.
7: Yeah. I mean, Mike just had hits. And I was in the lab the night he died, and I tried to learn how to use, like, Spotify or something to listen to Michael Jackson, if that exists, or Pandora. And they wouldn't play actual Michael Jackson songs, and it was driving me crazy.
4: And it is crazy. And this was before the movie was coming out. Like, this new generation recently discovered Michael Jackson and all the music and how much, you know, and how good he was back in the day. There you go. All right. Rich Eisen Show is up next at ESPN Radio.
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12: 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Leaping in and caught it. Mookie Betts. Shohei Ohtani.
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I'm Nick DeLuca, getting going on 4th of July weekend. The World Cup rolls on in the round of 32. Egypt and Australia in Arlington needing extra time, tied at 1 in the 115th minute as they look to pick up a victory in the round of 32. Sunday's round of 16 match between Mexico and England likely to have kickoff time change due to the risk of weather disruption, including flooding. Kickoff set for 2 Eastern now, up 6 hours early. NBA, the Lakers are trading center DeAndre Ayton to the Wizards for guard Jaden Hardy in a pair of second round picks. LA agreed to a sign and trade with the Jazz for center Walker Kessler.